Welcome to Jazz Connections. I'm Larry Slater, the Jazz MD. Miles Davis would have been 100 years old in May of 2026. Miles is justly celebrated for his harmonic sense, his tone, his style, and his ever-changing musical career. But we rarely hear about Miles the composer, and in this hour, you'll hear jazz artists covering Miles's tunes. Miles certainly wasn't a prolific composer, and he wrote even less in his later years. He often surrounded himself with gifted writers, Gil Evans, Bill Evans, Wayne Shorter, and Marcus Miller. Yet, many of his tunes have stood the test of time to become jazz standards. I open the hour with Miles' first recorded composition, Donna Lee. Like many of Miles Davis's tunes, there's controversy about the authorship. When recorded by Charlie Parker and Miles in 1947, it was credited to Parker, but Miles wrote in his autobiography, and I quote, "When the record came out, it listed Bird as the composer. It wasn't Bird's fault, though. The record company just made a mistake." We heard Bird's original recording, followed by contemporary cover from the Marsalis family in 2009. Ellis, Winton, Branford, Delfeo, and Jason. Miles wrote some tunes for his first date as a leader in 1947. His writing at this early stage was pure bebop, with little resemblance to his use of space in the 1950s and beyond. Little Willie Leaps, Half Nelson, and Sippin' at Bells are all bebop tunes.

Little Willie Leaps, a tune which sounds like it was written with Bud Powell in mind. Our cover was from the veteran pianist Tardo Hammer from his 2017 Swinging on a Star. Half Nelson was written when Miles was a member of Bird's Band in 1947 and is based on the chord structure of Tad Dameron's Lady Bird. The drummer Al Foster, who played with Davis in the 70s and 80s, tackled Miles' Half Nelson on his 2022 Reflections, with the trumpeter Nicholas Payton, saxophonist Chris Potter, pianist Kevin Hayes, and bassist Vicente Archer. Sippin' at Bells, a tune about a bar in Harlem, was another contrafact, a new melody written over the chord structure of another song, in this case, All God's Children Got Rhythm. Our cover was from the Joe Lovano Nonet, who closed the set from his 2000 album 52nd Street Themes. The Nonet featured five saxophones: George Garzone, Joe Lovano, Ralph LaLama, Steve Slagle, and Gary Smullyan. In 1949, Miles collaborated with Gil Evans and Jerry Mulligan in a short-lived experimental nine-piece group whose recordings became known as The Birth of the Cool. Miles contributed two compositions, Boplicity and Deception.

Poplicity is sometimes credited to Miles and sometimes to Gil Evans. Miles wrote, "Me and Gil wrote Poplicity, but credited to my mother, Cleo Henry, because I wanted it in a different music publishing house." The Italian trumpet legend Enrico Rava provided our contemporary Poplicity from his 1994 Electric Five. Paolo Fresu, this generation's top-flight Italian trumpeter, reimagined the entire Birth of the Cool recording, which included Miles' Deception. Dig is another tune with some controversy. It's almost always credited to Miles. He recorded it twice, once as Dig, credited to him, and then as Donna, which was credited to Jackie McLean. It's yet another contrafact based on the chord sequence of Sweet Georgia Brown. Early 50s Miles tunes Dig, followed by Tune Up.

The late B3 master Joey DeFrancesco with his cover of Dig in 2008 from his album Joey D, with Jerry Weldon on tenor.

Tune-up is always credited to Miles, but decades later, Eddie Vinson, a blues singer, claimed credit for the tune. The Brazilian trumpeter Claudio Roditi turned Tune-Up into a bossa on his 2009 Brazilians Times 4 with Helio Alves, Duda de Fonseca, and Leonardo Cioglia. Veered Blues was penned in the mid-1950s and is also known as Trains Blues, yet another tune whose authorship is in question. It's credited to Miles, but was reportedly penned by Coltrane. Miles called it Veered Blues as a tongue-in-cheek reference to the Blue Note founder Francis Wolff's heavy German accent. Our cover is from Pike's Peak, an early 60s date by the vibraphonist Dave Pike with Bill Evans on piano. The Serpent's Tooth, another mid-50s minor blues, will close the hour. The drummer Jeff Hamilton recorded the tune in 2009 on a trio album called Symbiosis, with Tamir Hendelman on piano. Thanks for listening.

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1: 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Hello again, everybody. My name is Don Compo. Welcome to my two-hour program of experimental music. It's called No Pigeonholes EXP. I've got electronics, improvisation, modern classical, ambience, noise, field recordings, all sorts of strange and unusual music. Sit back and enjoy it. It's time for 2 hours of experimental music. It's time for No Pigeonholes EXP, and it starts right now.

0: Oh, that is some interesting stuff from the Null Set, which is the project of the late European experimentalist artist Mika Vanio, formerly of the group called Pansonic as well. That's a track called Fermi On It from the almost unpronounceable by me album called Coma Momenti from Mika Vanio. The Null Set was his solo project from this late, highly regarded artist, electronic artist. Then before that, we heard the duo from Europe called Passport 2. And they did the track called From Fez from their album called Duo Pieces from Places. It's two artists, a woman and a man from Italy, I believe, doing inventing some electronic instruments that they use, and they also have done other stuff as well. They've toured the world doing their very unusual and highly rhythmic sound many times. Duo Pieces for Places, Passport 2. And then we open the program with Dorniger. It's the project of Wolfgang Dorniger from Germany. Sometimes he does vocals. On this particular track, it's instrumental, beat-oriented track called In Groove from the album called Too Much Home from Dorniger. Very cool stuff. Welcome once again to my two-hour program of experimental music right here on Cowes Community Radio, a small non-commercial station here in Northern California, about 50 miles north of San Francisco. I've been doing this program for many years, and of course I had the program for 40 years earlier on another radio station down in the Silicon Valley as well. And so this is a program of experimental music, doing a lot of different styles, electronics, improv, free jazz, crazy and odd sounds, modern classical, sometimes even silence and noise. It's No Pigeonholes EXP. Got a lot of great stuff and new stuff for you tonight on this edition of the program. And, of course, Cowes is a non-commercial station, but we do have a few local businesses that we call underwriters, and let's tell you about a couple of them right now.
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0: 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You can drop us an email there as well, and we'd love to hear from you. This is Cowes Community Radio. My name is Don Compo. The show is called No Pigeonholes EXP. Turning our attention now to a very interesting band. I'm not exactly sure where they're from, but the name of the band is called Spaghetti Black. And they use hip-hop as a vehicle for some of their experimental sounds. Their new album is called Sharper Teeth. And here's the track called Atomize from the band Spaghetti Black as No Pigeonholes EXP continues in many different directions.
2: Yeah. Step into the ring, kiss it. Just know I gotta clean.

Ah, bueno.

Well, we had quite a variety of sound and noise in that particular set, including that band. And I don't know much about this particular group called Worksite and Workshop. The track Site and Workshop, the track called Kiko from their album called Carreras Cross.

0: ensemble. Very fine pianist and composer. New album from him is called Non Sonnet. The track called Au Bar de la Guerre from Christian Wallumrode. That's Wallumrod. Really good stuff from him. Then we started off with a track from Spaghetti Black, an edited version of the track called Atomize from their new album called Sharper Teeth. From this band utilizing hip-hop as the vehicle to create their music, you're listening to No Pigeonholes EXP right here on Cowes Community Radio.
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0: Well, I hope you're enjoying the program so far. It's called No Pigeonholes EXP. If you just joined us, my name is Don Campo, and we've got lots of great stuff still to come on this program of experimental music, including one from Down Under from the new album from Oren Ambarchi, one of my favorites, joined with percussionist Will Guthrie, also from Australia. The track from their album called Cold Shoulder is called That Cold Shoulder. I believe it's Side B of their new LP. Oren Ambarchi and Will Guthrie, right here on No Pigeonholes EXP.

You are in the middle of 2 hours of experimental music right here on the radio. It's called Cowes Community Radio, KOWSLP, in Occidental. You're in the middle of the program called No Pigeonholes, EXP. My name is Don Compo, and part two starts right now.

0: A really fascinating artist called Ben Zucker. Ben's new album is called Always Untils, and Ben is a trumpet player and electronics. The track there called Towards Permanent Water, an artist that I've enjoyed a lot, and this is his latest album called Always Untils. Then before that, at the top of the hour, before we went into part two of the show, we had Oren Ambarchi and Will Guthrie from their new album called Cold Shoulder. Side two is called That Cold Shoulder, and we heard most of that. Oren Ambarchi, one of my favorites out of Australia. 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My name is Don Compo.
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0: Yes, catch the Down Home Music Show with your host, David Dillman, on the first and second Thursday of each month, right here on Cows, from 4 until 5 p.m. Cows thanks Barrel Proof Lounge in Santa Rosa for their underwriting support. 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
3: 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My name is Don Koppel, bringing it to you. 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I've got my full discography of my own music, links to all sorts of great other underground resources, including the website I used to run called the Living Archive of Underground Music, detailing the cassette culture of the 80s and the 90s and beyond. 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Let's turn our attention back to that very unusual hip-hop band called Spaghetti Black from their new Sharper Teeth album. Here's their track called Ordinary Work as No Pigeonholes EXP continues.
4: Charge top dollar, pop collars, but wouldn't survive a fight against a Rottweiler. Cold-blooded like an iguana, out in Tijuana, my whole sauna.

gaze managed to see light peer into my dungeon. Whips and chains, huh? Fame, material things, dangerous, but I'm here to feed addiction with prescription guns, wet penmanship for ammunition. Nonfiction, but fans will never listen. Dissonance cognitive, how it is. Sour patch kids placed like plants everywhere. Point the plot out. 10,000 yards stare, the red scare. Bloodshed, untrusted, benefit. A salesman, politician, each ball ridden. Fit like an oculus over your head. Now peep the vision. We could never break bread. If you wanna take a break while I'm starving, you well fed? Swear to God, Mac shots will spin the fez right off your head. Disorder.

just won't last. 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Never play fair, you won't get far faking, acting tough, waving guns that shoot flares. We true players, going out in the blaze. We can't keep the government about our ways. Yeah.

0: Well, the band is called Liminalator. And the track called Mini Conk from the album called Emanations from Elsewhere, Liminalator. Then previous to that, we heard Dirk Series teamed up with longtime experimentalist Asmus Tietjens. Dirk Series is an experimental guitarist out of Europe. And Tietjens, of course, is a longtime electronics manipulator, if you will, out of Germany. I believe the track is called Dunst, of their album called Die Regenesel. Previous to that, we heard Matilda Morellis with a track called LRJ2 with the windows open from her album called 30 by N. And then that set started with another track from Spaghetti Black from their album called Sharper Teeth, Ordinary Work. 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
0: 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My name is Don. You're listening to experimental music on the radio. It's called No Pigeonholes EXP. I have hundreds, maybe thousands, of past programs of this show as well, all at my website, doncampau.com, doncampau.com. Let's do a little set here of improvisational, kind of like free jazz stuff from one of my favorites. His name is John Butcher, teamed up with a great bass player from England, John Edwards, from their album called Optic. Here's a track called Panel 5, as we'll do a little improv set here as No Pigeonholes EXP continues.

Oh, yeah. That's a track called Red Rover from interesting experimental artist out of Chicago, Haley Palumbo. We featured a whole bunch of her tracks on last program, and this is another one from the album called Cuddle Muddle, Red Rover, from this fascinating artist utilizes noise, radio effects, electronics, found sounds, and field recordings, Haley Palumbo. Yeah, and just a quick program note, Haley Palumbo will be joining the staff of the COWS Radio Summit this fourth Saturday. She'll be on every fourth Saturday from 7 until 8 p.m. with a program called The Year Is. She's got a fascinating concept for a radio show, kind of a personal look at different years. I think the first year is going to be 1981 that she will cover. And that will start here on COWS on June 27th, every fourth Saturday night. It will be Haley Palumbo with The Year Is. And then previous to that, we heard Devin Gray from his album called Tailgate Lunches. That is the name of the track we heard from this American percussionist and performer. We heard Dans les Arts before that, a really fine European improv band that I like a lot, from their album, I believe it's their self-titled album, and the track called Une Danse Imaginaire from Dans les Arbres. And then John Butcher and John Edwards right before that. Butcher on sax, John Edwards on bass. The track called Panel 5. The track from their album called Optic. Really fine improv players from Great Britain. 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Free speech, no bull. Coming up next at the top of the hour, it's Dirty Laundry with your host, Flo J. Stay tuned for that and more great freeform programming right here on COWS. Thanks a lot for listening. I'll have a podcast of this program up in a day or two. And see you next time.

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2: How y'all doing? 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This is the Dirty Laundry Show with your host, Flo J. I am Flo J. What's up, y'all? How you doing? I said, how you doing? Oh, yeah, we're broadcasting on 92.5 KOWS LP in Occidental, California. Streaming from high atop a redwood tree. Oh, my God, what a gorgeous summer day here in Sonoma County. God, it must have hit 90 degrees in some places. My place in the redwoods was nice and cool. Cool 80 degrees, nice breeze. Everything's green. Rhododendrons and viburnums and foxgloves. Everything's popping right now. So much color. Seems like everything is fully alive out there. I heard a fox last night in the distance. You ever hear a fox calling in the night? Kind of sounds like a woman getting molested. It's not that I would know what that sounds like. Movies. But it's haunting. It's a haunting sound. Anyways, the foxes are out. I'm having a good week. Still no word on the job yet, but I have a final meeting with the owners of the company tomorrow, and golly, I'm hoping to have an answer. So all signs point to yes right now, but I'm the type of guy that needs to wait for the official word, you know, before celebrating. So hopefully next week we pop the champagne, you and I. Let's do it all together and celebrate the next stage of employment. Hey, tonight on Dirty Laundry, it is a special night. We have a special load of laundry to spin. It's soul night, baby. That's right. All soul, all night. And I'm putting this show together on this date because in a couple of days, actually on Saturday, it is the birthday of a dear friend of mine and a dear friend of many of you. A man who exuded soul from his every pore and poured his soul into his music through his voice and through his control of the stage in many bands in the New England area. Most notably a band called the Chicken Slacks, where I had the pleasure and challenge of working with him. I'm talking about the one and only Diamond D, baby. Duran Wilkerson, soul brother number one in my book. Yeah, D passed away unexpectedly and tragically a few years ago. And tonight is a celebration of his music, all the joy and the fun and the laughs and the music that we shared with him. So many good times. So if you have a story about Diamond D, I want you to give me a call here in the studio. Let's share some stories, y'all. Give me a call at 707-755-9250. That number again, Bob, is 707-755-9250. All right, and we're going to be playing soul music all night in honor of Diamond D. We're going to actually play a lot of his music. You're going to hear Diamond D on the mic, baby. Playing some live music from the Chicken Slacks from, years and years ago. All right, maybe you were there at some of these live shows. I don't know.

Ooh, yeah, give it to me. We're going to have some members of the Chicken Slacks giving us a call to reminisce about some Diamond D stories. I miss that boy. I really do. I miss that man. Think about him a lot. So kick back, drink a little juice, and get a little loose, because it's Soul Night with Flo J, and we're going to keep it groovy tonight. So let's warm up with a couple of tunes that Diamond D used to sing in the Chicken Slacks. I always used to say D's voice was the perfect balance between the sweet, melodic, boyish charm of Sam Cooke and the gritty intensity of Wilson Pickett. So let's hear from those legends right now.

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And loneliness is a very bad thing if you let it get the best of you.

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That's okay. That's the most important thing. I want to know you. I say, I want to know you. Uh-huh. Ooh-wee, that's groovy, ain't it?

0: Yeah, that's Albert King. I'll play the blues for you. Diamond D love to sink into that one and get a groove on. I want to tell you about the story of how I met D, how it all began. Let's go back to, must have been 2004. 2004, yeah, maybe four or five. Blues Jam in East Brookfield, Massachusetts, this podunk town that has a small bar there called Frank's. And every Sunday, this guy, George DeLomo, hosted a blues jam there, and I was a drummer that was looking for gigs. So where do you go if you're looking for gigs? You go to the blues jam. So I used to go there every Sunday. And you know, at a blues jam, they throw you up with other musicians, sometimes randomly, you know, sometimes thoughtfully, but somehow I got thrown up there backing up this dapper old black man on vocals. Kind of intimidating, you know, to get to play drums behind this really cool looking intimidating man, and you know, being a young white boy like myself backing up this pro. But you know, it was good. It was really good, because during the first song he turned to me and smiled while we were playing, and that's when I knew I was doing good by him, that he really liked my groove. That's how a drummer knows. If the singer turns around and smiles at you, you know you got something good going. And after that set, we went out back. He said, "You smoke?" I said, "Yeah." So we smoked a bowl together. We exchanged numbers, and that was the start of a really long and beautiful friendship. One that had him eventually joining my band, the Chicken Slacks. A friendship that had him travel all the way across the country on a train, because D don't fly, to stay with me and start a new life out here after a terrible breakup that he had. And a friendship that had me at his deathbed a few years ago, watching him leave this earth and moving on to wherever he ended up. Sometimes I can still sense him. Let's see if we can sense him on this. This is a tune we recorded to get gigs. You know, you got to get gigs. You got to play some cover tunes. So this was one that we tried to do for getting some weddings. This is called Boogie Shoes. Hope you dig it. Whoop, there it is.
1: Let's boogie, girl.
0: All right, give it to us, Diamond D.
1: Oh, yeah.

0: All right, ladies and gentlemen. Hey, Curtis, can you hear me?
1: Yeah, I can hear you real good, Float J. How are you?
0: I'm doing great, man. Long time no talk.
1: It's been too long. We should talk more often, but we can do some good tonight.
0: Let's get it going. Where are you at these days?
1: I'm in Sacramento.
0: Okay, so you're about...
1: At my home right now, just all settled in and ready to go. First thing I want to say is thank you so much, and thank all of the DJs at KOWS, because what you're doing is the righteous thing, you know?
0: Right on, man. I appreciate you saying that. Are you a radio guy? Are you a radio guy? You listen to the radio?
1: I don't listen to it enough. I listen to my own private playlist all the time, but, you know, in this age of algorithms and Clear Channel playlists and all of that, where they just feed you stuff you've already heard and figure you want to hear again.
0: Right.
1: It's nothing better than sitting back and listening to a DJ with a great record collection.
0: Thank you, brother.
1: And playing from the heart, you know?
0: I totally agree. I love, being a DJ and playing music, but I also love just listening to radio and all the different stations,
1: yeah,
0: especially community radio, because, you know, we've all heard the Stones a million times. We've all heard... Steve Miller enough times, but these stations, they play stuff you've never heard before, you know? And
1: I want to be surprised.
0: Yeah.
1: I want to be surprised. Yeah. Somebody that knows what they're doing.
0: Yeah, I want to be turned on by some really good DJs, find some good music, and then play it on my show and turn everybody on. That's the idea here. So thank you, man.
1: Absolutely. Yeah.
0: So tell us your connection with Diamond D.
1: Well, I played for the Chicken Slacks all through the Diamond D years, and I gotta say that I have never played with somebody so charismatic, with somebody so professional, and with somebody so frightening at times, I gotta say.
0: Oh yeah, man. Yep.
1: But yep. The thing about D is that once he figured you were real deal, you were friends for life. And
0: exactly.
1: One thing that a lot of people don't realize is that D and I had the same birthday.
0: Yeah, that's
1: it's
0: right.
1: My birthday too. Yeah.
0: Yeah, this
1: my
0: Saturday.
1: My birthday too this Saturday. Yeah.
0: And not just the same birthday, but the same age, right? You guys are the same age?
1: Well, not the same age, so just the same date. We're 3 years apart.
0: Okay.
1: And for 16 years, I think it was, every May 11, we talked to each other on the phone for an hour or two and caught up, talked about life, talked about, gave each other courage for the year ahead, and traded some gossip about what was going on in the New England music scene, and
0: mm-hmm.
1: talked about you, and talked about Slim, and talked about the guys.
0: Mm-hmm. Just
1: all
0: caught
1: the
0: up.
1: Folks at the Cantab Lounge, yeah.
0: Yeah,
1: so
0: man.
1: So I missed that.
0: What
1: he
0: a band.
1: Was, he was headed for our house the week that he passed, and I almost saw him one more time, and it didn't happen.
0: Yeah.
1: So I miss him. I miss him dearly.
0: I miss him too, brother. I miss him too. We had some good times together. Man.
1: A lot of good times.
0: Yep.
1: Oh, yeah.
0: Yep, and like you said, he was the consummate professional. This is one thing I wanted to talk about is, like, this guy never missed a gig. Even if he was sick, you know, he would make his special concoction of tea and Southern Comfort and, you know,
1: right.
0: special herbs, and he'd make it through the gig. And he
1: never late, never stormed off.
0: Never late, never missed a rehearsal either.
1: Right.
0: And I remember the first gig he played with the Chicken Slacks. I don't know if you were in the band at the time. It was on Nantucket. We had to take a freaking ferry with all of our PA and gear and get out to the Chicken Box in Nantucket. And he was subbing in for us. And, you know, we were playing a three-set night, you know, probably 45 tunes. And so on that drive down from Boston to the ferry, on the ferry ride and right before the show in the hotel, he was had his headphones on and he was taking notes and learning the tunes, and he freaking killed it that night. You know,
1: that sounds right.
0: Yeah, he's a consummate professional, man. Professional.
1: I never saw him, bring an iPad onto the stage to read lyrics.
0: Oh my God! Don't get me started on the iPads.
1: That would never happen.
0: No, that would never happen. What is it with people on stage with iPads these days? How is that acceptable, Curtis?
1: I don't know. I don't know. It's like people giving eulogies with their iPhones. It's the same thing. You know, speak from the heart, man.
0: Yeah. The man's dead. Like, you know, memorize the speech, for Christ's sake. Show some respect. Play a song?
1: Not only do we have a birthday in common, but we have a number of songs in common, and one in particular that I like to listen to now and then. We put it on our Can You Dig It album.
0: Uh-huh.
1: It's a William Bell composition, something that William Bell wrote in 1962. And
0: is that date significant, you know, 1962?
1: Well, let me see. My sister was 2 years old then. I don't know if that's significant.
0: Okay.
1: Cuban Missile Crisis.
0: You just mentioned it, so I thought it might be important.
1: Oh yeah, it went that far away,
0: but
1: that far back.
0: 62, yeah, that's old for a soul song.
1: Yeah, it was one of the first Stax recordings. You know, William Bell wrote a number of great songs. He wrote "You Don't Miss Your Water," the Otis Redding song,
0: mm-hmm.
1: that Otis turned into a signature number. "Every Day Will Be Like a Holiday," that song they bring out at Christmas time these days.
0: Uh-huh.
1: He wrote the lyrics to "Born Under a Bad Sign."
0: No kidding.
1: That's
0: Albert King.
1: The Albert King, and Booker T wrote the music for that. And then one of the great William Bell songs is "I Forgot to Be Your Lover," which has a great opening guitar lick by Steve Cropper that's sampled a lot on hip-hop records these days. My son-in-law recognized it from that.
0: What's the name of that again?
1: "I Forgot to Be Your Lover."
0: All right,
1: the guitar part starts out, down, down, down, down, down, down, down, down. Then the strings come in, ba-dum-bum-bum. It's a great song. You should check it out.
0: Yeah, I'll try to play
1: anyway,
0: it on the show.
1: Anyway, the song I've got in mind is "Any Other Way." And the lyrics are, you know, here you come again, you call yourself my friend, but I know why you're here, because the girl wants to know how I've been. Well, tell her that I'm happy, this is what I want you to say. Just tell her I won't have it, no, no, no, no, no, any other way. I wouldn't have it any other way, and it's a great song. And
0: yeah, it's one of those songs where everything's okay, I'm not missing you. You know, I wouldn't have this any other way. Don't worry.
1: Exactly.
0: There's
1: right.
0: So many of those songs. I'm trying
1: there are a lot of those songs.
0: Yeah, who's that guy?
1: That's always the best song.
0: Sorry, I keep interrupting you. John Waite was his name. Is that the guy who sang "Missing You"? I'm not missing you at all.
1: Yep. Right.
0: Yeah.
1: You know, all the great songs have that combination of sad and happy at the same time. I'm thinking right now of the Supremes. "Baby, Where Did Our Love Go?" And they're singing it in kind of this chirpy way.
0: Uh-huh.
1: But it's a song that's sadness, all this through and through. But
0: yeah.
1: "Where Did Our Love Go?" You know, it's that combination of sad and happy. And then, like you were saying earlier in the show, that combination that Diamond D did so well, that heat that you get from Wilson Pickett and that sweet that you get from Sam Cooke.
0: Mm-hmm.
1: And that's what he does on "Any Other Way." He sings just like that.
0: Yeah, all right. Let's cue it up here. This is "Any Other Way," the Chicken Slacks featuring Diamond D on vocals. And we're listening to Curtis Haynes, which is, you play the piano on this one, right? A very nice,
1: I sure do.
0: Heavy, on top, in front piano. So let's hear it. Here it comes.

0: Yeah, wait for the scream. It's coming. Where is it? There it is. The scream. The scream on the fade out. Perfect. That's a Chicken Slacks with the William Bell tune. Any Other Way featuring Diamond D, the late, the great Diamond D, Duran Wilkerson on vocals. Curtis, you still with us?
1: No, I'm still with you, listening to the heat and the sweet, which reminds me, have you ever tasted Diamond D's ghost pepper chili jelly?
0: Yes, back in the day, I did have his ghost pepper chili jelly. I remember I went to his house and he had all of these big pots in the, postage stamp kind of backyard that he had. He had all these different chili peppers growing in all these pots. And every day he would be out there, every hour he would move the pots to, kind of follow the sun to make sure that they were in the sun. Genius. Tell me more about his ghost pepper jelly.
1: Well, it was as hot as a Houston sidewalk in August. It was hot stuff.
0: And you're a Texan. You know how hot that is.
1: And I know how hot that is. And it's not something you'd want to do barefoot. But it was good stuff. You had to use it just right. And, Dee was a great cook. He had that smoker in that backyard that you're talking about.
0: Yeah, every once in a while he'd have us all over there and he'd smoke some meats. He'd start at like eight in the morning, and we get there around four and watch the football game or shoot the crap and have some beers. Mm-hmm.
1: One of those big smokers that you need somebody with a truck to get it home.
0: Yeah,
1: and it had the big barrel for the wood and then the big barrel for the meat and where you smoked it, and it had the choo-choo train chimney on the top of it.
0: Yeah,
1: quite a contraption.
0: Yep.
1: But he was good at it. You know, when he sang Memphis Stew, he knew what he was talking about when he said, "Don't burn the roux."
0: That's right. That's right. I have, I still have a jar of his chili pepper spice that he made from a bunch of different spices. I'm sure it had I'm sure it had the ghost pepper in it. But he gave me that years and years ago, and I still have it. And every once in a while, when I make chili, I put a little dash in there because I don't want to waste it, you know? And you just put a dash in, and damn, it's got some heat and flavor. That's the key.
1: Yeah.
0: That's the key with good, spicy food, right? The chili pepper. You got to have the heat, but you got to have the flavor as well.
1: Yeah, the heat can't overpower the flavor, that's for sure.
0: And that's a good description of Dee's voice.
1: That's right. He's got plenty of heat. Plenty of flavor.
0: Yeah, man. I'm going to get back to playing another tune here off of the record. You know, why isn't this record on Spotify?
1: Well, I think someone's just got to put up an artist page and make it happen.
0: Yeah, I mean, this band, the Chicken Slacks, they're still playing. You know, we're not in the band anymore, but it's been almost 20 years now, I think, since we started the band.
1: It was a pretty amazing situation. You know, the Cantab Lounge was often described as Boston's best dive bar, and it was certainly about the oldest bar in town. It was from 1938, I think, is when it was founded.
0: Yep.
1: And as you know, the Slacks took over Little Joe Cook's Wednesday night. When he started to cut his schedule down, the great Little Joe Cook that had been there for decades.

0: compromised on our own sound. People hired us for our sound, which was like classic soul and funk and a star singer like Diamond D. You know, we didn't have to play Kenny Rogers and Shania Twain and all this hip hop crap. And not that hip hop's crap, but you know what I mean. Like,
1: no, I know what you mean. Stuff that wasn't ours to do.
0: Yeah, we didn't have to compromise. I think the most we had to do was like learn a Bee Gees tune or a Van Morrison tune, which was totally like in the genre, and we didn't have a problem doing it, right?
1: Yeah, exactly. We would tell them that we'll learn a song if it's something that we can do well. And so we wouldn't take on things that didn't make any sense to us. And we'd add to the repertoire that way.
0: Yeah. And we also had, you know, three other singers in the band that could handle some vocals too. So if Van Morrison didn't match Diamond D's style or his voice, you know, we had Johnny Bluehorn that could cover that.
1: Absolutely.
0: Yeah.
1: So what was that thing that, you know, D always at the end of a wedding would haul the wedding couple up to the stage, up to the front of the stage, and he would give them a blessing. May the Lord keep you, and may the Lord make his face to shine upon you. Do you remember what he said?
0: No, I don't remember.
1: And he would...
0: I was probably talking to the maid of honor at the time.
1: That's probably true. And he always ended his benediction with, and whatever you do, and then he'd laugh a little sly laugh, and he'd say, do it good.
0: That's right. That's right. I think I'm going to close my show tonight with that, and maybe that's my new closeout. Whatever you do, do it good, you know, in his honor. I think he'd be okay with me taking that, right?
1: Absolutely. That works. It works. Do it.
0: Well, we're doing it good here on KOWSLP 92.5 in Occidental, California. You're listening to The Dirty Laundry Show, and my name is Flo J. And on the phone, we got Curtis, the Reverend Curtis Haynes, piano player, retired piano player from the Chicken Slacks. Great sharing some stories with you, brother. And I think we're going to play another one here from the record. You know, we're a soul band, we're a funk band, but we also tried to mix it up. We would try to find tunes that weren't necessarily from a soul, like what you would call a quote-unquote soul artist, but had kind of a soul sound to it. You know, we did Creedence Clearwater Revival's Long As I Can See the Light, which is a soul tune, right?
1: Sure it is.
0: And then we did...
1: Especially the way Dee made it into a soulful tune himself.
0: Yeah, and then we did this one by Captain Beefheart. So this is the one we're going to play here right now. This is called Too Much Time. This opens the record, Can You Dig It?, which is soon to be on Spotify, I swear.
1: There we go.
0: All right, here we go.

0: Yeah, that's the Chicken Slacks with Too Much Time, an old Captain Beefheart tune. Love to do those kind of tunes, and D kind of nailed that one, I think. Curtis, you still with us?
1: Yeah, I'm still with you.
0: All right. Good.
1: Yeah, he did a great job on that.
0: He sure did.
1: Great job.
0: I think he was, like, sick when we recorded that, too. He wasn't feeling his best. And me, as, like, the band manager and hard ass, you know, I'm a much softer guy these days, but back then, you know, I was a kind of a hard ass. And
1: well, you had a job to do.
0: Yeah, yeah. I was just kind of, I wanted to rush to get this thing out, you know, in time for the holiday season. And so we had this stuff booked. We had the time booked in the studio, and D wasn't his feeling his best, and he was kind of in a mood, and I'm like, dude, we got to do this. And again, he did it. He wasn't, you know, in the best of moods, but he did it, and he nailed it, you know?
1: Yeah, he sure did. He sure did.
0: I got something I want to play you here. Oh, by the way, Mike Null just texted me, and he's got that wedding blessing. So.
1: Oh, does he?
0: Yeah. D says, let me see if I can do a D imitation. God bless you. God keep you. May he watch over you. And whatever you do, do it good.
1: That's it.
0: Yep.
1: Thank you, Mike.
0: Yeah, thank you, Mike. Let me see if I can play this. My buddy Svi in San Francisco, him and D had a friendship, and Svi called in a story here that he remembers about D. So let me see if I can play this for you. This is a D story. Here we go.
2: Hey, man, you have to tell this funny story on the D tribute tonight. D said he was sitting at a cafeteria in downtown San Francisco looking at his laptop, and this scruffy young African-American teenager came up to him and said, "Hey, man, what kind of computer is that?" And D said, "The kind that gets you killed."
0: In other words, stay away from my stuff.
1: That's pretty good. That's pretty good.
0: Yeah. Yeah. D, you know, Diamond D was not to be messed with. He was a big sweetheart, right? But if you crossed D, if he felt, you know, threatened, he would make sure you knew about, make sure that you knew that you were about to be eliminated unless you backed off.
1: He can make a fierce face.
0: Yeah. Yeah. Just his aura. Yeah. I remember some nights at the Cam Tab were so packed, the audience was like pushing up against the band. And the stage, you know, stage at the Cam Tab was so small that only the rhythm section could fit up on the small riser. And D and the horns and the guitar were on the floor with the audience. And the only thing separating the band from the audience was the monitors. So you get this sweaty, drunk, underage audience. And there was more than one time when D, in no uncertain terms, expressed his concern to the audience over the mic that they should...
1: That's a good word.
0: That they should really back the F up!
1: He got territorial. He sure did.
0: Yeah, well, you have to.
1: He got territorial.
0: Yeah, you have to. Yeah,
1: for the sake of all of us.
0: You know, life wasn't easy for D, you know? He didn't talk to me much about his personal life. I was, you know, we were his closest friends, and he did write a few tunes that we were able to record.
1: Yeah.
0: And I want to play one or two. So this first is from the CD, and it's called Tragedy, and it features that classic soul theme of inequality and injustice.
1: Right.
0: And what's interesting is D. You know, he didn't have any formal musical training, right? So he had this song in his head, and he couldn't write it down. You know, he didn't know what the chords they were, how to play it, how to write it down. And so Alex Spiegelman, our sax player at the time, he sat down with D, and D basically, you know, sang out the melody and the rhythm and the chord changes that he had in his head, and Alex put it onto paper and came up with a chart so we could read it. And even like the drum part, I remember him saying to me, like, this is what I want. And saying to Rick, like, this is the bass line. And so we're like, okay, yeah, all right. And what came out of this was a really cool tune, a Diamond D original. So shall we play it?
1: Let's play it. It's a very cool tune.
0: Yeah, I agree. Let me find it here. And it's funky.
1: Yeah, it is.
0: We like funky. Oh, this is going to be a second. Tell us a story while I find this.
1: Yeah, Alex Spiegelman was good for the band, a Harvard-trained, smart guy.
0: Yeah, do you know he is studying to be a math teacher now?
1: Is that right?
0: Yeah.
1: Well, he'd be great at that.
0: I know, that's what I told him. He's like, really? I'm like, yeah. He's like, okay.
1: Where's he going to settle down?
0: I don't know. He's still in Brooklyn. I think he likes it there, and he's going to go to school there and start interning, teaching there. So, pretty exciting.
1: He had that great duo, two saxophones called Cuddle Magic.
0: No, the duo was called Ronald Reagan.
1: Oh, that's right. It was called Ronald Reagan, and they played songs that their babysitters played.
0: Yes,
1: from the 80s.
0: Songs from the 80s, and they dressed up in 80s gear, and it was just two saxophones. That's amazing. I'd love to get a recording of some of that stuff.
1: Yeah, that was some good stuff.
0: All right, the listeners are waiting. Here is Tragedy, Chicken Slacks. I said, here is Tragedy, Chicken Slacks. This is Mike Null on guitar.

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2: 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It's 9 o'clock on KOWSLP 92.5 in Occidental, California. Sonoma County, baby. I'm Flo J, and I'm bringing it to you live here on the radio. Unless you're listening to the archives, then it's not live. But trust me, at one point, this was live. And I'm live here with the Reverend Curtis Haynes. And Curtis, I think it's time to play like a set of tunes from the Cantab, because I think people need to hear like what the vibe was and how freaking tight this band was with D.
3: Very good. Very good. And you know, I think I'm going to sit back and get off the phone and listen on air, okay?
2: I'm going to do that too. Well, yeah, I'll be here. But I'm going to sit back.
3: Don't go too far.
2: I'm going to sit back and listen. I think the Mighty Slim is going to call in a little later. He's doing a gig right now, so he couldn't come in. But he is going to be calling in, and you know he's going to have some stories for us.
3: Oh, yeah. He'll do you some good.
2: All right.
3: Say hi to him for me.
2: I will,
3: it's
2: brother.
3: It's been a pleasure. Yeah, it's been great.
2: Yeah, thanks.
3: Let's catch up soon, all right?
2: I think that's a great idea, brother. I got news for you, too, and I want to hear how you've been doing. So thanks, Curtis, and long live Diamond D.
3: Long live Diamond D. Take care now. Bye-bye.
2: Bye-bye.
3: Good night.
2: All right. Love it. It's one of our first call-ins, and it went pretty smooth, I think. Love that guy. It's always good to catch up with old friends and talk about the past, you know, the good times. So, okay, here we are. Speaking of going into the past and finding the good times, we're going to listen to a show from the Chicken Slacks. Okay, remember, this band rehearsed every damn week, and we added new tunes to the catalog almost every week. We really tried to create like a show, not just playing tunes, but create a show, a soul show that included the audience and showcased, you know, the talents of the band. And it's why every damn Thursday for almost 20 years, the Chicken Slacks packed the dance floor. So let's go back in the Dirty Laundry time machine. Okay, we're going to go back 15 years to the summer of 2009, the heat of New England. It's a Thursday night. Okay, it's hot and it's humid. It's July 30th, to be exact, 2009. Let's all head down to the Cantab Lounge in Harvard Square. No, it's not Harvard Square. You cut off the wrong stop on the red line. Take the red line to Central Square, in between MIT and Harvard, okay? Pass by all the underage college kids with fake IDs waiting in line to pay the $5 admission to see the funkiest, hardest working soul band in Boston, the Chicken Slacks. And this lineup we're going to listen to features yours truly, Flo J on the drums. Pops, as I was known back then. Pops on the drums. Slick Rick Roscoe on the bass. The Reverend Curtis Haynes on the keyboards. We have the Hammer Mike Null on guitar. Johnny Bluehorn on trumpet. And who else do we have here? Of course, we have Jeremy Valadez on saxophone and our soul brother number one, the man who we are celebrating tonight, Durand Diamond D. Wilkerson on lead vocals, showmanship, and sex appeal. So let's see if we can get this going here. Set two at the Cantab Lounge. Enjoy, everybody.
4: Thank you so much, ladies and gentlemen. How's everybody feeling now? Are you ready for some more soul music? Right on. We invite you all to grab yourselves a brew and hang together with your crew while we're going to cook up some stew. Because that's what we're going to do here for you here at the Cantab Lounge. We are the Chicken Slacks. We're here every single Thursday night. We're going to get the chef up on stage to sing some songs for you. Get the stew cooking up right. Won't you please welcome back to the stage now from Slidell, Louisiana, Mr. Diamond D. Thank you. How y'all doing? Well, you know what we're going to do right here? We're going to start off with a little recipe. Yeah. We're going to make us a Cantab summer stew. That's a little hot for stew, I know you may say. Out of Louisiana, we eat gumbo all year long. So then, I guess we'll just have to make up some gumbo. In order to make a good gumbo, you know you gotta start with a good taste to a good root. And y'all know, if you've ever been down to New Orleans, you know anything about Cajun or Creole cooking? You know you can't burn the root. Because if you burn the root, you gotta start all over again. So, we're gonna start making our roux right here. Yeah. First, we're gonna add about a half pound of some good, fat, funky bass. Oh, yeah. Now, to that, we're gonna add about a half pound of some fat back. I'm talking about P-H-A-T-B-A-K. Fat back. Drums. Yes, sir! Oh, yeah! This is gonna be real good. Now we're gonna add about a quarter pound of some

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We're getting ready to take the funk to the seventh degree.

0: track, brass attack. So y'all, I'm sure the majority of you have seen this before. You know what's coming up, right?
1: Yeah.
0: Yeah. Oh yeah. And the ones who ain't never seen it before? Anybody never been here before? Is this anybody's first night here? Oh, put your hand down. I see you every day. You've been here for 50 years. All right. So to all you newbies out there, this is Slacks 101. Yeah. This is where I get to come out here and fuck with somebody.
2: Oh, yeah, Diamond D in the house. Hey, we got another caller on the line here, and so I'm going to just pull this back a little bit so that we can get the caller on the line. Caller, are you there? Are you there, Mighty Slim?
3: Oh, yeah, I'm here. Hey, how are you?
2: Good, man. What are you, on break from a gig?
3: Yeah, we're playing down here at the No Name Bar in the Sausalito. And what's funny, I'm just going to be honest with you, what's hilarious is that we did I'll Take You There. I don't know if you played and I'll Take You There, but it made me think of Diamond D, who literally had the, you know, his shtick about, you know, you fall asleep in church, you're liable to get hit in the nutsack with a tambourine, you know,
2: Yep, that's a good one.
3: And then the full-on gospel intro. I mean, you never heard it, and I'll Take You There like that. Forget about it.
2: Forget about it. We had it down. We're listening to Mighty Slim here. He's calling in. Slim, how do you know Diamond D?
3: Me and Diamond D go back way, you know, over 20 years when he joined the Chicken Slacks Soul Review. Still going on, first Thursday of the month in Cambridge.
2: Yeah,
3: almost about 20 year veterans of the Boston music scene, and I moved out here around the same time as Diamond D, and we always, you know, it wasn't easy, you know. Yeah, the weather stinks in Boston, but there's a lot of great camaraderie and deep connections that were kind of tough to leave, and when we both moved out here, we commiserated a lot you know, because it takes a while to get used to any place, so and grieving the loss that you had, and Diamond D was always right there with me, and you know, and a lot of hugs, a lot of support. I mean, absolutely priceless.
2: Yeah, I know. He really appreciated your friendship too, and moving out here and being so close together up in San Rafael area. And I think, if I'm not mistaken, he played his last gigs with you, right?
3: Yeah, we did. Elvis Johnson. The name of the band tonight is the Elvis Johnson Blues Emporium. And Elvis Johnson has a pet store in San Raf. And Diamond D did one of his last shows at the pet store with us. The great thing about Diamond D, which was amazing, and I'll probably end up crying, and that's fine, is you know, D would come, and D's like, you know, I'm not singing anymore. I'm done singing, but you'd hear him sing in the background, you know. You'd hear him, you know. We put on a song, and he'd be like, "Hey, what was that?" He's like, "Oh, nothing." You know?
2: Yeah, right.
3: And we'd be hearing sing, so it was kind of pulling teeth a little bit to get him to sing, but we finally got him. We finally got him singing again, and I'm extremely grateful. I got to play one of his last shows in the area with him. It was a special moment, and it was amazing that we finally got the guy was, you know, it's like any, you know, great musician, you know, when they you know, I'm retired, I'm not doing it again. Well, you know, it's in their blood, you know? So eventually at some point they're gonna have to get back to it, and Diamond D was one of those people.
2: It just took a little bit of coaxing, and I know you and Elvis worked on him a lot to get him to the point where he was comfortable enough to get up on stage and sing again in front of an audience, because it had been years, you know, since he had done that. So I appreciate you and Elvis for bringing that out in him, and I know that was very healing for him to do that too.
3: That's great. Yeah, very healing for all of us. I mean, Diamond D was the man. I miss him dearly. I have a picture of him from his memorial, and like a little lanyard, you know, that's dangling from my dashboard. So I always say I'm always riding with Diamond D. And Diamond D, I always say this about the guy, you know, you ride with a gig, you know, with Diamond D anywhere, and you know, and a lot of people, and I tell this all the time, a lot of people, you're pretty much, hey dude, can I, you know, to get like $2 in gas money out of a lot of, I'm as cheap as they come, believe me. But to get $2 out of some people, I'm like, dude, I just drove you from Ukiah to San Diego. Can you throw me down $2? And man, really? Yeah. You want another 50? No, $1.50. Well, can I get the other 50 cents? But
2: Jesus.
3: But Diamond D, you never had to ask him once. Always super generous. Always respectful. You know, he was just one of those guys. And I and the cheap bastards who try to pull at that damn dollar for gas money. I always tell the story. I said, you know, I used to ride with this guy who understood it, you know, and figured it out, and basically, you know, and didn't hem and haw about it or try to cheap you down, as they say.
2: Yeah, well, and you know, he wasn't a guy that was bleeding money. You know what I mean? Like all of us, we were just trying to get by. So, Curtis called in earlier, and we were talking about how he was just such a professional on stage, the consummate professional. You know?
3: Absolutely. And, yep.
2: Absolutely. You got any funny stories about D?
3: Yeah. So this is another. Well, it's kind of a heart-wrenching story, and I'll take this one. One of the last stories that Diamond D told us was, and I think about this all the time. He said, you know, Slim, he goes, I always listen to the voice in my head. You know, your intuition, your inner voice.
2: Mm-hmm.
3: He says, because when I don't, there's consequences. And he told the story, and we all ignore our inner voice all the time, self-sabotage, and go, oh, geez, if I just listened to my inner voice, I would have had a success in various endeavors, you know, make your own story. But anyway, so he says, he was in Worcester in a bar, say it was him, let's call the bartender Joe, and his friend Frank. So he's in Worcester at a bar. And, you know, Diamond D was part Native American and definitely, you know, on another spiritual level on many levels, right?
2: Uh-huh.
3: So anyway, so he said, always listen to the voice in your head because when I know it, there's consequences. I was at a bar in Worcester, and all of a sudden, you know, I hear, get out. And so D says, well, all right, which one of you bastards said that? And Joe, the bartender, goes, I didn't say it. Frank, his friend next to him goes, I didn't say it. He goes, all right, you guys suck. All right, whatever. You know, and then time goes on. Then he hears the voice again. It almost sounds like a joke, but he hears the voice again, and it says, get out. And he's like, all right, now you guys are really messing with me, shall we say. You guys are really messing with me. You guys cut it out? What are you talking about, man? You guys, so I don't know what you're talking about. And now he's really starting to get irritated. Then he hears, I swear, for the third time, you know, he, get out now. And he goes, all right, you know, what the hell's going on? You guys are just pulling my chain. You guys are jerking me around. A very short time later, I don't know the time duration, but a very short time later, a guy comes in and starts shooting up the place. And he gets... And so, you know,
2: Jesus.
3: You know, Diamond D was a nom. So he gets on his stomach, and you know, like war style, crawls the hell on out of the bar, out of the pub in Worcester, and his buddy Frank is still in there. And so he's like, "Come on, Frank, man, you got to get it out. You got to get out. Come on, Frank. Come on, man. You know, I'm not going back in there to retrieve him." And Frank ultimately gets out. So I always think about that, you know. I've gotten better at it, but listening to your inner voice, and I always remember that story of these that he told, and that's one of the last, it's almost one of like his last sort of lessons, you know, that he left me before he passed.
2: Wow, that's powerful. Yeah, listening to our intuition and being able to read that is a skill that I'm trying to get better at too. You know, figuring out when when something's not right for me. And like trusting that my gut, you know, and trusting like that, oh, my body is shaking right now. Like this probably isn't good for me, right?
3: Yeah, exactly. Yeah.
2: And
3: it really is. it really is amazing. And it's almost, you know, I mean, we all stand in, you know, stand in our own way and don't listen to our own inner voice. It's basically telling us to get the hell out of our own way. And I always tell the story about, you know, when I asked, you know, Dickie Betts, what's the secret to getting in the zone musically? He said, get out of the way.
2: Get out of your own way.
3: Get out of your own way. And it's almost the kind of the same thing, but, you know, along the same continuum that Diamond D was talking about. I always, the other story I love is, you know, I'm a skinny Arab from Florida, and I like it about 3,000 degrees in my car. And Diamond D was the only one that rode with me that never complained about, you know, me cranking the heat in my car. And Diamond D used to go out slim like Saudi Arabia in his car. I always love that, dude. He was the one guy, oh, God, it's so hot. I'm suffocating here. Can you roll down the window? Everybody else complains. Diamond D wasn't a, he had his thing.
2: He had bigger fish to fry, you know?
3: Yeah.
2: He didn't have to worry about that. The guy was such a survivor, yeah. You know? An absolute survivor.
3: Absolutely, and I was gonna think of, oh yeah, what I loved about D, another thing I loved about him is that he didn't suffer fools gladly, and if someone was being a jerk and like giving unsolicited advice or something like that, he would be like, who asked you, man?
2: Yeah, Curtis and I told a couple of stories of D flipping his switch, so to speak. And,
3: he could put on the angry face and scare people, and he'd be the first to admit it. You know, he put on the angry face to scare people away, to, you know, to get basically jerks to get out of his face. You know,
2: absolutely, scare him away.
3: No one did it better.
2: Yep. Hey, you got a song you want to hear?
3: What song is it you want to hear? I don't know. Sadly, I don't know what you played tonight. Have you played like "Long as I Can See the Light" or on a Saturday night or rolling with the punches?
2: I haven't played any of those. Any of those? No.
3: All right. Play a if you got a rolling with the punches with the.
2: I don't have that. I do not have that one.
3: Oh, you don't have a rolling with the, you have on a Saturday night?
2: I do.
3: Yeah, on a Saturday night. Fantastic.
2: All right, we'll play that for you after we listen to this set here, a little bit of this set. Oh, there's a drum solo happening right now.
3: Oh, yeah. Cut it off. Made it down.
0: Ladies and gentlemen, on the drums tonight. Justin, right here,
2: Flo J's on the drums.
3: Oh, yeah, look out, baby.
2: Hey, Slim, if people want to come see you play, how do they find you?
3: Facebook.com/SlimFriends.
2: Slim, like skinny?
3: Slim as in skinny, friends as in I've got friends in low places.
2: Slim Friends. All right, Sausalito Slim is playing. Were you playing the No Name Bar tonight?
3: No Name Bar, yeah. I think it's time for the second set. But thank you, brother, for having me on the air, and thanks for letting me share my remembrances of one hell of a guy, man. Diamond D was one of a kind. When Diamond D was born, they broke the mold. Yeah.
2: They sure did, man. All right, thanks for calling in, and good luck with the rest of your set. We'll talk soon, brother.
3: All right, thanks. Peace.
2: Peace. All right, that was Mighty Slim, now known as Sausalito Slim, getting back to his gig. We're still listening to the Chicken Slacks here from 2009. This is Johnny Bluehorn on the vocals right here. Let's listen to the rest of this set, see where we end up. You're listening to the Dirty Laundry Show with your host, Flo J.
0: So much, ladies and gentlemen. We're going to pass the microphone back here now to the bass man. Give it up for Slick Rick Roscoe.
1: Thanks very much. Johnny Bluehorn for you there. And that great Ray Charles tune. Okay, boys, let's take it to Motown. Mike going to start it off on guitar.

That's the Chicken Slacks Soul Review, everybody, from way back in the day, 2000 and, oh, I don't know, 2009. Yeah, 2009. The band is still happening. There's different members now. I think Jeremy is still in the band. He's the last remaining member from that year, 15 years ago. Check him out on chickenslacks.com. If you're in the New England area, if you're in Boston, go see those guys. They still put on an amazing show, and I'm so proud of that project. Me and Slim started that thing almost 20 years ago now, so pretty cool, and long live Diamond D. We got one more song I want to play by D. This is another one of D's originals. It's a love song. I don't know if you know this about Duran, but he was a romantic. True to musician form, he loved women and was what you might call a ladies man. And he had a lot of fun on the bandstand, exciting the female contingent on stage, the females on the dance floor. And he and I shared a lot of war stories about love and loss. We were kind of cut from the same cloth in that way. It wasn't long before he was in our band that he met a really wonderful woman named Sue. And like me, Dee was a hopeless romantic, and this song was written for Sue. So let's listen. It's a very simple message, but beautifully stated and sung with all the heart, all the emotion, all the vulnerability of a man who's in love. And this song is appropriately entitled, I'm in Love. All right, let's see if I can find it here.

Yeah, good stuff there from Diamond D and the Chicken Slacks. Hey, it's Thursday night. It's almost 10 o'clock. That means it's almost time for me to get out of here. I am Flo J, and you're listening to Dirty Laundry. This is the Dirty Laundry Show on KOWS LP 92.5 Occidental, California. Did you have fun tonight, you guys? I had a good time reminiscing about the band and listening to some great soul music and talking about our buddy Diamond D. I think you guys know the man pretty well now. He's up there somewhere. I feel his presence sometimes. It's pretty cool. So we're going to head out of here. Thanks, everybody, for tuning in. This was Dirty Laundry Show number 11. We're going to be back next week with a featured drummer. Not sure which drummer yet. And we'll have a question of the week as well. Not sure what question it is. Hopefully I'll have some news on the new job, the new career. So stay tuned for that. Meanwhile, I hope you have an awesome week. Thank you to Curtis for calling in and for Mighty Slim for calling in and everybody else that shared their stories. And hit me up on the Facebook for the Diamond D tribute show tonight. Hey, join us on Facebook, will you? It's facebook.com/dirtylaundry with Flo J. All right, y'all. We'll see you next time. Remember, whatever you do, do it good.

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2: From America's rich musical cornucopia, let's go to the source. 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
3: Welcome to Echoes of Jazz. It's nice to be back with you, because things are going to start getting pretty exciting now. When I signed off last time, we were on the doorstep of the 1940s. Now it's time to enter the realm of modern jazz. Most art forms seem to have an inherent impetus towards evolution. Stagnancy is usually a death knell for any artful discipline. This evolution can take many forms, but usually involves some sort of expansion. In painting, Impressionism offered a new way to look at form that involved use of more color, bringing more life and movement into its subjects. The point of view of the artist became a bigger part of each work as the cubist works of Picasso moved farther away from a simple replication of natural forms, expanding our understanding of perspective. Likewise, in classical music, Romanticism was a kind of revolt against the restraint and formality of the previous classical era. Its practitioners were able to express more emotion through expanded orchestrations and the use of extended chromatic harmony. In other words, Romanticism offered an expansion of the notes available to the composer. It's up to each one of us to determine the viability of these innovations, assuming we're lucky enough to have the eyes to see and the ears to hear. So it is with jazz. Today, we're going to focus on the two geniuses that heard something in the music of the 1920s and 30s that they were able to expand on and use to lead a revolution in harmony, melody, improvisation, and rhythmic expression. Without Dizzy Gillespie and Charlie Parker, bebop might have developed, but without the character, energy, panache, and virtuosity they brought to it. Both Diz and Bird heard notes, or more accurately, the possibility of notes, that hadn't been used by improvisers or composers in the standard jazz repertoire. They came to the conclusion that if they could build on the standard chords of a tune by extending them to their higher intervals, they could form other chords closely related to the ones that were normally used in a composition. New notes would then become available to them that the original composer hadn't intended to be part of the composition. Notes that added color, tension, and emotion that gave the original structure of a tune a hipper sound and more possibilities with improvisation. We spoke briefly in the last show about the recomposition of the George Gershwin classic, I Got Rhythm, that became so popular in bebop compositions that they're simply referred to as rhythm changes. Charlie Parker was particularly fond of the Ray Noble composition Cherokee and wrote several new melodies to go with his restructuring of the chord changes to Cherokee. In these recompositions of well-known standards, Diz and Bird showed a unique gift for creating melodic lines that allowed these new pretty notes, as Bird called them, to seamlessly blend into their recomposed melodies. Sometimes their improvisations and compositions would immediately resolve the tension created by the use of the flatted fifths or ninths that became so common in the language of bebop. And sometimes they would emphasize the tension by beginning or ending phrases with them. As we move through today's show, see if you can hear some of these bebop notes that create tension, or sound as if they're asking for some kind of resolution. Let's play two tunes from the session that is often referred to as the first bebop session. It's a Coleman Hawkins date from February of 1944 that features Dizzy Gillespie on trumpet, with Clyde Hart on piano, Oscar Pettiford on bass, and Max Roach on drums. All regulars that would often work with Dizzy to help define the sound of bebop. Listen to Dizzy's approach to improvisation, his use of chromatics, his phrasing that is rhythmically beginning to define the bebop aesthetic. Contrast that with Coleman Hawkins' sound and phrasing that seems to still be rooted in the previous generation of jazz soloists. We'll first hear a Coleman Hawkins tune that was arranged by Dizzy, Disorder at the Border, followed by one of Dizzy's early compositions, Woody and You, originally written for Woody Herman.

Dizzy Gillespie was born in 1917 in Cheraw, South Carolina, to a father who was a local band leader. So there were always a lot of different instruments available to him, starting on piano at the age of 4. But when he heard Roy Eldridge, his first musical idol, he became committed to the trumpet. He moved to Philadelphia with his family in 1935. Made his first recordings with the Teddy Hill Orchestra in New York in 1937, sounding very much like Roy Eldridge. In 1939, he joined the Cab Calloway Orchestra. Although admired by most of the band members that appreciated what Dizzy was musically trying to do, Cab didn't get it, and referred to Dizzy's approach to improvisation as Chinese music. Calloway would also become annoyed at some of Dizzy's antics on the bandstand, as Dizzy always felt that good music and fun went quite well together. One day when the band was rehearsing, a spitball from the bandstand fell at Calloway's feet. Since Dizzy was known to be fairly proficient at launching spitballs, Calloway blamed him. The two got into an altercation that led to Dizzy pulling out a knife and giving Cab a couple of superficial wounds. Afterwards, Calloway fired Dizzy. Dizzy's recollection of the firing was expressed later by this quote, "The best move I ever made in music." After leaving Cab Calloway, Dizzy played with the Earl Hines and Billy Eckstein orchestras from 1942 through 1944, and this gave him a chance to play alongside Charlie Parker in both bands. Dizzy had first met Bird in 1940 when he came through Kansas City with Calloway. He realized at this meeting, where they were actually able to jam together, that he and Bird were on a similar musical trajectory. Spending time together on both the Hines and Eckstein bands enabled them to learn from each other and become inspired by each other's musical ideas. Those that heard those bands knew there was something new brewing in the solo flights of both Diz and Bird. To Dizzy, rhythm was just as important as harmony and melody. And it was his rhythmic approach that also helped set bebop apart from the previous forms of jazz. Dizzy was achieving higher levels of technical proficiency than had ever been achieved on trumpet. This allowed him to use his expanding harmonic sense to play longer lines that continued over the course of several bars at incredibly fast tempos. Since he was playing so fast, he couldn't tongue each note that he played. It was how he inserted tongue notes into his lines that added the syncopation and variation that gave bebop its rhythmic drive, and even gave this new form its name. If you scat along with a Dizzy solo, it's easy to hear the syllables bebop as part of his improvisations. Let's hear a tune from his very first session as a leader from January 9th of 1945, a tune called Bebop. Listen to Dizzy's remarkable facility and how he sounds more modern than the other members of the band. Trummy Young on trombone, Don Bias on tenor, Clyde Hart on piano, Oscar Pettiford playing bass, and Irv Kluger on drums. Here's Bebop.

0: There were a couple of events that occurred in the 1940s that affected how the public was able to hear their favorite music. The first was the American Federation of Musicians recording ban that went into effect in August of 1942. AF of M members refused to record any music because they were not being sufficiently compensated in the form of royalties for their recording work. The ban was the longest strike in U.S. entertainment history and remained unsettled for 2 years.
1: During which there were only recordings on smaller labels that were able to agree to the union's terms, like the previously heard 1944 Coleman Hawkins recording date on Apollo.
0: One of the unintended consequences for musicians was that the swing era big bands began to lose some popularity. Singers were not generally members of the American Federation of Musicians, so they could continue to record. Although singers might have previously been used only on occasion so that the audience could dance to a slow number, now, because they were able to continue recording, usually with just vocal backup, the singers became the stars, making the big bands less relevant. Also, the years from 1942 to 44 were important ones for the development of bebop. As mentioned earlier, Dizzy and Bird were expressing some of their new ideas in the big bands of Earl Hines and Billy Eckstine. But because of the recording ban, the general public had no idea of the revolution that was beginning to take place. Unless you went to a New York City club such as Minton's Playhouse or Monroe's Uptown to hear the jam sessions that included such stars as Thelonious Monk, Kenny Clarke, Bud Powell, and Dizzy and Bird, you would have no idea of the revolution taking place. When the new music was finally put down on record in early 1945, it came out as quite revelatory, and it was fully formed and had quite an impact on a largely unsuspecting audience. Let's hear now the groundbreaking first recording session of Dizzy Gillespie and Charlie Parker together. Dizzy, of course, is on trumpet, Charlie Parker on alto sax with Clyde Hart on piano, Remo Palmieri on guitar, Slam Stewart on bass, and Cozy Cole on drums. The first tune is Dizzy's composition Groovin' High, followed by another composition by Dizzy called Dizzy Atmosphere, both from February of 1945. Dizzy Atmosphere is based on rhythm changes. See if you can sing I Got Rhythm along with it. Then three tunes from May of 1945. Another Dizzy composition, Salt Peanuts, also based on rhythm changes, and also credited to Kenny Clarke as well as Charlie Parker. It's often difficult to name one composer for many bebop tunes because of the collaborative aspect of the music. Then we'll hear a Tad Dameron composition that became heavily associated with Dizzy and Bird, Hot House, based on the chord structure of Cole Porter's What Is This Thing Called Love? And finally, we'll hear their composition, Shaw Enough. Besides the amazing solos of Dizzy and Bird, listen to Slam Stewart's interesting method of humming along with his bowed bass.

Salt peanuts.

0: Charlie Parker was born in Kansas City, Kansas, in August of 1920. Growing up in musically fertile Kansas City, young Charlie got to take in the music of the Benny Moten and Count Basie bands. When he was just 15 or 16 years old, he sat in at a jam session that had Count Basie's drummer Joe Jones on drums. After stumbling through some chord changes and eventually getting lost, Joe Jones threw a cymbal at him that chased Charlie from the bandstand in humiliation. As legend has it, Charlie exclaimed, "I'll be back," as he left, knowing that he would return and show them all how it should be played. And boy, did he. On the way to a gig in the Ozark Mountains, the car Charlie was riding in crashed, and he broke several ribs and fractured his spine. This led to a reliance on painkillers and opioids that would lead to a lifelong addiction to heroin. In 1938, Parker joined Jay McShann's band, where he made his recording debut. Apparently, while traveling with McShann, the bus ran over a chicken. Charlie yelled for the driver to pull over, got out to collect the chicken, and had it cooked at the next restaurant. This incident gave him the nickname Yardbird, which became shortened to Bird. In 1939, Bird moved to New York and had an epiphany that changed his musical life. As he expressed it, "I'd been getting bored with the stereotype changes that were being used all the time, and I kept thinking there's bound to be something else. I could hear it sometimes, but I couldn't play it. I found that by using the higher intervals of a chord as a melody line and backing it with appropriately related changes, I could play the thing I'd been hearing. I came alive." Jazz has never seen, nor will probably ever see, an artist that so greatly influenced how the music is played and improvised. Now let's hear Charlie Parker's first session as a leader in May of 1945. It was called Charlie Parker's Reboppers, and it features the trumpet of Miles Davis on the Charlie Parker composition Billy's Bounce, which shows Bird at his bluesy best. Also in the band are Dizzy on piano, Curly Russell on bass, and Max Roach on drums. Next, we'll hear Anthropology with its rhythm changes,
1: known then as Thriving from a Riff, featuring Miles again.
0: Finally, we'll hear Charlie Parker's recomposition of Cherokee in his tune Coco, with Dizzy featured on both piano and muted trumpet.

I mentioned earlier there were a couple of cultural events that had an effect on how music was played and heard in the 1940s. Besides the AF of M recording ban, there was also a 1944 cabaret tax to support the war effort on all establishments that served food or drink and allowed dancing. As we all know, if something

is taxed, you get less of it. So many venues discourage dancing. Obviously, because dancing was a big part of swing music, this severely crippled the swing band's popularity. Club owners were now looking for entertainment that would transfix people in their seats. Bebop was the perfect thing to fill the need. It was difficult to dance to, and its more complex, virtuosic nature required more focused listening. As one of the best of the modern drummers, Max Roach, said, "It was a wonderful period for the development of the instrumentalists." Our next tune is from a Charlie Parker septet session in Hollywood, recorded in March of 1946. It's called Ornithology and is based on the chords to How High the Moon. The band includes Miles Davis on trumpet, Lucky Thompson on tenor, Dodo Marmarosa on piano, Arvin Garrison on guitar, Vic McMillan on bass, and Roy Porter on drums.

Dizzy and Bird had gone out to California at the end of 1945 for an extended gig at a club called Billy Berg's. The gig was not a success. The California crowd apparently didn't know what to make of the new music. When the band was ready to fly back to New York, Bird decided to stay and sold his plane ticket so he could score some heroin. Bird stayed in California until 1947. He had a rough time on the coast dealing with his heroin addiction, pawning instruments and crashing on admirers' couch until he lit a hotel bed on fire and ran naked through the lobby. He was committed to the state hospital at Camarillo for 6 months of rehab before returning to New York. Our final tune is from a reunion with Dizzy at a Carnegie Hall concert on September 29, 1947. This is one of Bird's most enduring compositions, Confirmation. The band consists of Dizzy on trumpet, John Lewis on piano, Al McKibben on bass, and Joe Harris playing drums. I want to close today's show with another quote from the witty, well-oiled, traditional guitar player Eddie Condon. The beboppers flat their fifths. We drink ours. Remember to keep listening.

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helplessness. In this next half hour, hello, this is Reverend Billy from the Earth Church in New York. Thanks for being with me. In this next 29 minutes, let's inhabit the common sense of survival, peace. Capital P-E-A-C-E. It's not really close at hand right now, but let's take it into our hands. It's there for us. It's in our bodies. It's in the survival part of our bodies. Long ago evolution. We want peace. Let's make that decision right here at the top. We want peace. Now, the vengeful tribal memory of historical abuses, it's all understandable. And as I speak now, this weekend, of course, the protests will continue. But let's now, for this half hour, let's just give ourselves the job of remembering and then re-operating inside of peace as a way of living and doing something with our hands and our minds as a practical thing to apply. Because peace has become this brilliant bird of paradise deep in the woods. We can't see it. We kind of hear it singing, but it's way in the distance. Speaking of peace singing, let's go to the people who were teachers of peace in the past and remember them. Remember their brave souls and how they lifted voices for us. You know, I'm thinking of Nina Simone and Joan Baez, and I'm thinking of Nelson Mandela and Johnny Cash. And, you know, sometimes peace came in friendships. Nina Simone and James Baldwin, Bishop Tutu and Nelson Mandela. I'm thinking of Johnny Cash and Bob Dylan. Let's remember when peace was solid like that, a way of speaking and singing, a way of being together, where we had this resistance to the bullet and the bomb. Shall we do that? Shall we go there and just reignite in our body's memory that common sense of survival? Somebody give me a peace, hallelujah, today. Earth, hallelujah. Oh, my God.

If I had thought at some point that we were going to make everything better by singing We Shall Overcome, I would have been really in distress now. But I was had the right people to train me, to teach me that you overcome a little bit at a time. And we overcame a lot, and now there's been a big slide. All the more important to keep working and doing your part in what I call it's like an oasis of sanity.

0: I come to this magnificent house of worship tonight because my conscience leaves me no other choice. I join you in this meeting because I'm in deepest agreement with the aims and work of the organization which has brought us together, clergy and laymen concerned about Vietnam. The recent statements of your executive committee are the sentiments of my own heart, and I found myself in full accord when I read its opening lines. A time comes when silence is betrayal. And that time has come for us in relation to Vietnam. The truth of these words is beyond doubt, but the mission to which they call us is a most difficult one. Even when pressed by the demands of inner truth, men do not easily assume the task of opposing their government's policy, especially in time of war. Nor does the human spirit move without great difficulty against all the apathy of conformist thought within one's own bosom and in the surrounding world. Moreover, when the issues at hand seem as perplexing as they often do, in the case of this dreadful conflict, we are always on the verge of being mesmerized by uncertainty. But we must move on. Some of us who have already begun to break the silence of the night have found that the calling to speak is often a vocation of agony. But we must speak. We must speak with all the humility that is appropriate to our limited vision. But we must speak. And we must rejoice as well, for surely this is the first time in our nation's history that a significant number of its religious leaders have chosen to move beyond the prophesying of smooth patriotism to the high grounds of a firm dissent based upon the mandates of conscience and the reading of history. Perhaps a new spirit is rising among us. If it is, let us trace its movements and pray that our own inner being may be sensitive to its guidance.
1: Okay. We are very, very happy and excited to have our next guest back with us here tonight. He is truly a legend in the music world, and tomorrow night this man will be playing the big Bob Dylan tribute taking place at Madison Square Garden here in New York City. Ladies and gentlemen, as I said before, quite a pleasure to welcome him back to the program, the man in black, Johnny Cash. Johnny!

0: Man, the Reverend back again. Peace is always right here inside. And it's been far away from us. The peace movement is not something that people have been repeating. It's not on our lips. But now more than ever, it needs to be reclaimed. You with me? Peace is a sensual gift that comes with the gift of life. It's a sensual life. It's loving communities. It's loving relationships. And the more you do peace, the more peace keeps peacefully moving into other people's souls. And eventually the people with the weapons and the guns and the explosives, they put those weapons down. Now we know what we're up against. You and I are the innocents. We are not armed. We're the people trying to protect our children. We're the people trying to find a place that's safe. We know the petro personalities and religious fundamentalists and racists. We know they're coming to get us. They have belief systems that are armed. We know them. And we confront them with our new ways of living, new ways of deploying innocence. We're not just running away anymore. We protest with our newfound peace movement, and the killers will become lovers because they'll be overwhelmed by innocent life. They're not as powerful as the earth, and we are the earth. Earth-alluia. Peace-alluia.
1: Hello, welcome to News from the Natural World. I'm Savitri D. Europe is experiencing a so-called heat dome as warm air from northern Africa pushes temperatures well above normal levels for the month of May. The UK reported its hottest ever day for the month of May at 95 degrees Fahrenheit in southwest London, breaking a record of 94.7 degrees Fahrenheit set at the same location the day before. France has also logged the two hottest ever days in May and said that the heat wave could last throughout the week, predicting temperatures could go as high as 102 degrees Fahrenheit in some areas. French authorities on Tuesday reported at least 7 deaths linked to the heat wave, 5 of which were drownings, as many people sought relief at water spots. Authorities in Britain said 4 teens had drowned in England since Sunday. A record May temperature of 83 degrees Fahrenheit was recorded at 2 of Ireland's weather stations amid the current blast of heat. Europe is warming faster than any other continent, closely followed by Asia, with North America in third place, according to data from the U.S. National Oceanic and Atmospheric Administration. There are now more than 1,000 suspected Ebola cases in the Democratic Republic of Congo and at least 246 deaths. Neighboring Uganda has reported 9 confirmed cases and 1 death. Medecins Sans Frontières Deputy Director Dr. Alan Gonzalez said never before had so many cases been recorded so soon. Gonzalez added that containment efforts and humanitarian aid deliveries were being delayed by major constraints, including border and airport closures. Ongoing conflict in the Democratic Republic of Congo is also significantly hampering the Ebola outbreak response. As of the 27th of May, 2,635 known contacts have been listed in Ituri and North Kivu provinces. When the loss of a queen wasp triggers a power struggle and social turmoil, colonies can survive the upheaval thanks to so-called compensatory wasps that pick up the slack. A new study focuses on cooperative societies of tropical paper wasps found in the Caribbean, where many individuals live together, but reproduction is controlled by a single dominant female. When a queen is removed, aggressive interactions between females escalated as multiple wasps competed for reproductive dominance, and the colony's usual social networks rapidly broke down. Rather than a smooth transfer of power, succession involved a period of intense chaos and conflict involving many group members. Despite this turmoil, the wasp colonies did not collapse. Instead, stability was maintained by a distinct group of individuals the researchers term compensators. These compensators avoided engaging in aggressive conflict and power struggles, and instead increased their investment in essential tasks such as foraging and brood care. By ensuring that food continued to reach developing offspring, they helped maintain societal function through periods of intense social turmoil. The compensators did not appear to be biologically different from those engaging in fighting, which the researchers say suggests their behavior may reflect strategic decisions rather than fixed roles. If a hungry caterpillar starts to chomp on the succulent leaves of a common bean plant, a highly sophisticated defense system kicks into action. The bean plant sends out a chemical distress signal that summons predatory wasps to its aid. A study published in the journal Science Advances reveals how the plant pulls off this trick. As the insect eats, fragments of plant proteins are broken down in its gut, leading to the formation of inceptin, a small peptide. The caterpillar then deposits this molecule back on the leaf through its oral secretions. A sensor on the surface of the leaf, called the inceptin receptor, recognizes the molecular signature of inceptin even at low concentrations. This triggers the plant to release volatile chemicals into the air, attracting nearby predatory wasps. Over millions of years of evolution, the stinging insects have learned to associate these airborne chemicals with a food source, and they swoop in to take the caterpillars out. A sweeping new study of wild snakes in the southeastern United States has revealed a hidden health crisis. Researchers found that many snakes are carrying multiple infections at once, with a dangerous fungal disease called ophidiomycosis, or snake fungal disease, emerging as one of the biggest threats. Pygmy rattlesnakes appeared especially vulnerable, frequently infected with both the fungus and a parasitic snake lungworm. The researchers discovered that 80% of the snakes carried infections. The most widespread pathogen was the bacterium Salmonella enterica, which appeared in 63% of the snakes. Another common infection came from Hepatozoon, a tick-borne parasite found in 53% of the animals. Scientists also detected antibiotic-resistant Mycoplasma in 18% of snakes. These bacteria can cause upper respiratory illness and had never been reported in wild snakes in the United States. Many snakes were carrying more than one pathogen at the same time. A casual walk through an Ithaca cemetery led to the discovery of a gigantic hidden bee population. Roughly 5.5 million ground nesting bees packed beneath the soil. Scientists believe it may be one of the largest bee aggregations ever documented and say the insects are crucial pollinators for apple orchards and other crops. The bees have likely lived there for more than 100 years, thriving in the cemetery's undisturbed sandy soil. The insects were identified as Andrena regularis, commonly called the regular mining bee, a solitary wild bee species that nests underground and helps pollinate crops and wild plants. Although honeybees receive most public attention, about 75% of bee species are solitary ground nesters, like Andrena regularis. A mysterious, small blue octopus discovered nearly 6,000 feet beneath the waters of the Galapagos Islands has officially been identified as a brand new species, about the size of a golf ball. The tiny creature stunned researchers during a deep sea expedition when it suddenly appeared on camera, crawling across the ocean floor near an underwater mountain. The newly described species was announced in the journal Zootaxa after researchers confirmed that the unusual octopus had never been documented before. The animal was first spotted during a 2015 deep-sea expedition aboard the exploration vessel EV Nautilus. The scientists' immediate reactions were captured in the expedition's audio recordings. "He's tiny. It's blue." The creature has blue flesh and large eyes and could easily fit in the palm of a child's hand. It is called Microilodine galapagensis. Scientists have uncovered a surprising navigation system in pigeons, iron-filled immune cells in the liver that may act like tiny magnetic sensors. The discovery could solve a decades-old mystery about animal navigation and reveal an unexpected connection between immunity and sensing the environment. Researchers found that these cells, called macrophages, accumulate iron while breaking down old red blood cells. The iron gives the cells unique magnetic properties that could allow them to respond to the planet's magnetic field. On overcast days, when the sun was hidden, pigeons that lacked the macrophages lost their sense of direction and had difficulty navigating home. On sunny days, however, they successfully returned, likely relying on the sun as a navigational cue instead of Earth's magnetic field. These findings suggest that birds use both magnetic information and solar cues to orient themselves during flight. And now, the sounds of extinction, the Dartford warbler. The Dartford warbler is a silvid warbler in the passerine family from the warmer parts of Western Europe and Northwestern Africa. It is a small warbler with a long, thin tail and a thin, pointed bill. They are mostly insectivorous, eating caterpillars, butterflies, beetles, and spiders. Dartford warblers almost died out in the United Kingdom in the severe winter of 1962-1963, when the national population dropped to just 10 pairs. This small, sensitive bird almost died out again after huge heath fires in 1975 and 1976, when virtually every juvenile failed to survive their first year. After a near total collapse, the Dartford warbler is making a comeback in the English countryside with 264 pairs counted in 2025, a 45% increase in just 5 years. And hear the sound of the Dartford warbler.

And so it's time to say goodbye. Here we are in this crisis. I hope that some of the thoughts that I've had about peace, you feel good about it and feel encouraged and see a way forward. It's a time of sorrow, but it's also a time for a lot of people of just a hopelessness. And let's be realistic. I mean, that is, it just doesn't seem like the human race is learning and going forward sometimes. The peace movement is an evolutionary movement because peace changes and grows. And war is not that. War takes us backwards into hatred and fear. Well, it's 3 a.m. here in New York, and I'm gonna sign off now. It's Thursday night. I've got to go into Times Square today and preach peace with my friend Teodros Tamrit. And we will then sail into our Sunday performance with the Stop Shopping Choir. I know that people will find their way back to peace. I have that faith. And I know that you can't say peace enough. You can't, it's all over the sky. It's in the soil. It's growing in the trees. It's the force. Like the old Star Trek thing. I mean, Star Wars. Couldn't they name that, give it a better name? They use that idea of the force. The force is peace. And we will learn it from each other. We'll share it. And we will go forward. And we have that faith. And I want to thank the people that contributed today, but I'm saying goodbye before I know exactly what's going to be in the show today. Jason Candler will be putting it together today, and I'll be on the phone with him. Savitri D will have the news. We'll try to get talk today on the phone with Joan Baez, and I hope that our famous peace friend will find a good song today. Let me just thank her, whether she's in this 29 minutes or not. Thank all the other people who did contribute. The Stop Shopping Choir, Jason and Savitri. Well, let's end today. Say goodbye. Peace, Hallelujah.

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2: Welcome to Earth Riot Radio. I'm Reverend Billy here at the Church of Stop Shopping. Well, we have everything going wrong. All major institutions falling down, tipping over, violence everywhere, extinction of life species, sickness, trauma, people 100 million or more walking the roads, dreaming of a distant promised land confronted by militarized borders. Bombs falling, and you and I, well, what are we doing? We're listening to the radio, listening to our internet on the computer. Maybe we have a degree of safety that makes it possible for us to listen and talk back and forth here in this conversational medium that I'm privileged to be a part of right now. Well, our Earth Riot is a riot because the Earth is either causing this parallel to it or putting up with it. The Earth is where all of this is taking place. And with the monster storms that are taking place inside of our culture, inside of our economy, inside of our military, there is, of course, the Earth herself in an uproar. A little bit farther away from the average person, because why? Because we're killing each other at such a rate with our genocides and so forth that war is taking over the news. But the Earth is there, and there's more CO2 every month. And it's the hottest year in 174 years. And you and I today will ask the most basic possible questions we can ask about ourselves. We have to find out what's happening. Let's not get lost in the details. Let's see the whole forest, the whole ecosystem. Earth-a-lulia,

Earth is our government. Earth is our God. Earth is our economy. Earth is our church. We listen to Earth and then we go back to the old institutions. We go to the president and the generals and the holy fathers and the doctors of thinking, and we get no response. Then we return to the Earth and await further instructions. We know that life itself is the best strategist. Earth speaks to us every day. The natural disasters are hard lessons. The silence of extinct life is a sorrowing Earth. What Earth knows is almost entirely unknown to us. The unknowable Earth is everything that we believe. It is all the commandments. It is common sense. It is where compassion comes from. We put personalities on Mount Olympus to represent it. We pray to the watery fire that creates a child inside our loved one. We dance all night. Now Earth is our only celebrity. Earth is the only famous being that matters at all. Human history was made triumphing over Earth. Now Earth makes history.

Mother Earth's out there. The Earth is waiting for us to finally turn our back on this violent economy, on this violent politics, the sentimental patriotism of the killer state. The Earth is waiting for us to back away from the toxins of the corporate products. If we go back to the Earth, well, it's about 3 blocks away from my front door, and some of you have got a longer journey to get to the Earth than that. Sometimes it's hard work to get to the Earth. I've got a big green space in the middle of this megalopolis here in New York. It's called Prospect Park. I can go there at dawn. I can go there when it's just light at the edge of the trees, when I can ask, humbly approach the Earth and ask a question about my life. How can I live so I'm not participating in the violence that is killing innocent people in the Mideast? How can I do that? Ask a question of your favorite ecosystem, of the Earth in the form of trees or meadows or forests. Go there and you'll have a favorite place. And you might want to address an individual animal or plant, or just back off and ask the whole landscape the question. But ask that question and then listen for an hour. Ask the question and just listen. And the Earth will find a way to come into you with a message. Or you will find a way in your listening to be more receptive. Carry that Earth back to your home and bring it into your family, into your business, into your relationship to this violent government, and so forth. Don't frame it as mutual care, bird watching, ethical living. You know, don't give it a label. It's the Earth. The Earth is the most powerful thing by far. It's where we live. And you and I have been given these bodies. We are the Earth. We are made of the Earth. And something magical has happened. The Earth has given us the spark of life as a gift for a while. Let's love that spirit and love it in others. No form of government is worth killing. Cease fire. Cease fire. That's an instruction from the Earth. Amen. Somebody give me an earthaloo-yah.

Hello, welcome to News from the Natural World. I'm Savitri D. The conflict between the Sudanese armed forces and the RSF has now raged for 8 months with no end in sight, creating what the United Nations says is the world's largest human displacement crisis. 7 million people have fled their homes due to the fighting that began in April. An estimated 12,190 people have been killed. The World Food Program warned war-wracked areas could face catastrophic hunger unless more food assistance gets in. The capitals of India and Bangladesh are blanketed by a thick layer of toxic smog as air quality plummets in both New Delhi and Dhaka. Dhaka briefly emerged as the world's most polluted city on Wednesday with a hazardous index level of 325. The dense fog in the Indian capital, New Delhi, and across northern India led to the delays of more than 100

Slurry is being dumped in the Amazon River. 3 weeks ago, Colombia, Brazil, and the United States partnered to destroy 19 illegal gold mining dredges in the rainforest. The dredges scoop mud from riverbeds, and miners mix in liquid mercury, which causes gold particles to stick together, making them easier to find. Authorities involved in the operation said it targeted the Familia del Norte criminal group, which they said was dumping 114,000 grams of mercury into the water every month while mining gold. 1 gram of mercury, about the amount in an old-fashioned thermometer, is enough to contaminate an 8-hectare lake. Many South American countries saw a huge increase in illegal gold mining during the pandemic. Conventional wisdom suggests that searching online to evaluate the veracity of misinformation would reduce belief in it. But a new study by a team of researchers shows the opposite occurs. Searching to evaluate the truthfulness of false news articles actually increases the probability of believing misinformation. This outcome may be explained by search engine outputs. In the study, researchers found that this phenomenon is concentrated among individuals for whom search engines return lower quality information. This points to the danger that data voids, areas of the information ecosystem that are dominated by low quality or even outright false news and information, may be playing a consequential role in the online search process, leading to low return of credible information or, more alarming, the appearance of non-credible information at the top of search results. Taking inspiration from the human brain, researchers have developed a new synaptic transistor capable of higher-level thinking. Designed by researchers at Northwestern University, Boston College, and MIT, the device simultaneously processes and stores information just like the human brain. In new experiments, the researchers demonstrated that the transistor goes beyond simple machine learning tasks to categorize data and is capable of performing associative learning. The new transistor can operate at room temperature, a significant breakthrough. Researchers have identified a species of frog new to science. The Indonesian amphibian is the size of a quarter. Nearly uniquely among amphibians, they lay their eggs on the leaves of trees, and the males guard and tend to the nests. A team found the frogs on Sulawesi, a rugged, mountainous island that makes up part of Indonesia. The scientific name for the new species is Limnonectes phylofolia. Phylofolia means leaf nester. Scientists have discovered that flowering plants growing in farmland are increasingly doing without insect pollinators, as reproduction becomes more difficult for them in an environment depleted in pollinating insects. The plants are evolving towards self-fertilization. Researchers have discovered that electric eels can alter the genes of tiny fish larvae with their electric shock. Their findings help to better understand electroporation, a method by which genes can be transported using electricity. Electroporation uses an electric field to create temporary pores in the cell membrane. This lets molecules like DNA or proteins enter the target cell. Apes recognize photos of groupmates they haven't seen for more than 25 years and respond even more enthusiastically to pictures of their friends, a new study finds. The work, which demonstrates the longest-lasting social memory ever documented outside of humans, underscores how human culture evolved from the common ancestors we share with apes, our closest relatives. Watching someone cry often evokes an emotional response, but according to a new study, human tears themselves contain a chemical signal that reduces brain activity linked to aggression. Prior research had shown tears reduce testosterone levels in men, and that lowering testosterone has a greater effect on aggression in men than in women. Huge surf is battering the U.S. West Coast, with forecasters warning of more danger ahead after a rogue wave swept pedestrians off their feet and swamped a hotel in Ventura. Rollers as high as 30 feet were expected to lash parts of California and Oregon as a powerful storm capped a year of wild and often wet weather for the region. Brazil's President Lula vetoed key parts of a controversial law that is set to loosen the rules around the use of pesticides in the country. Brazil is the world's biggest consumer of pesticides, many of which are classified as highly hazardous. The Brazilian Senate approved the law, which environmentalists have dubbed the poison package, in November after 2 decades of controversy. Lula decided to veto 14 sections of a dozen articles of the law aimed at making it easier to approve the use of new pesticides and giving greater decision-making powers to the agriculture ministry.
The toll from China's deadliest earthquake in years rose to 148 as authorities

turn their attention to resettling thousands of people displaced by the disaster. More than 139,000 people have already been moved to emergency shelters. People were buried alive after a sand boil, a phenomenon that can occur during an earthquake when soil liquefies and forces sand and water out of the ground. Sub-zero temperatures have made the aid operation even more challenging, with reporters seeing survivors huddle around outdoor fires to keep warm in the days after the quake. And now, the sounds of extinction. The U.S. Fish and Wildlife Service removed 21 species from the list of threatened and endangered species under the Endangered Species Act because of extinction. They join the list of 650 U.S. species that have likely been lost to extinction. They include the Bachman's Warbler. Bachman's Warbler was a small yellow and black songbird that once bred in swampy thickets in the South, lost to habitat destruction and collection. The Bridled White-Eye, a green, yellow, and white tropical lowland forest bird from Guam that was 4 inches long, became extinct because of predation from the invasive brown tree snake. The Little Mariana fruit bat, also known as a flying fox, lived on Guam and foraged on tropical fruits. It was last seen in 1968 and went extinct because of habitat loss from agriculture and military activity. It had a 2-foot wingspan and gold on the sides of its neck. The San Marcos gambusio was a 1-inch long fish that ate small invertebrates and gave birth to live young instead of laying eggs like many species of fish. It lived in clear spring water from the headwaters of the San Marcos River in Texas, last seen in 1983. The Scioto madtom was a small catfish found only in Big Darby Creek in Ohio, last seen in 1957. It was lost because of silt accumulation from dams and runoff. The 8 freshwater mussels proposed for delisting include the flat pigtoe, green blossom pearly mussel, southern acorn shell, stirrup shell, tubercled blossom pearly mussel, turgid blossom pearly mussel, upland comb shell, and yellow blossom pearly mussel. Freshwater mollusks are the most endangered group of organisms in the United States, with 36 mussels and more than 70 freshwater snails already lost. And hear the sound of freshwater habitat.

0: And time to say thank you and goodbye. This is the Reverend again. We've been on a journey with the Stop Shopping Choir and the Fiery Eagles of Justice, musical groups that I'm working with Savitri D here in New York City. And of course, our supporter and friend, Neil Young, with selection from his new album, which, funny I should use the word selection, it's all one selection. It's many songs mixed together. He did this with Lou Adler, an experiment. There's no break between the songs. There might be a key change, but it's Neil Young's voice, and it's Neil Young's guitar, and he's on to his next song. So it has that quality of Abbey Road, or for that matter, Rachmaninoff's Second Concerto, you know, where melodies and attitudes and meanings keep recurring, and as they mix and go forward, something changes. A story is told. Before and after Neil Young. We bought it. We like it. All right. And beyond that, we have the consideration of our activism today, thinking about how each of us needs to be a laboratory for new ways to defend the Earth. Earthaluia. And it's our experience that the Earth Culture people are absolutely onto something with just talking with the Earth and listening to the Earth. The unknown that exists beyond birth on one side and beyond death on the other, where the yet to be born and our ancestors who've passed on reside, and where we're coming from and going to ourselves personally, that is the landscape we have before us. Most of all the objects, I know I keep repeating this, but it's remarkable, and it has to be a key to the new Earth activism, and that is that the Earth around us is 70% unknowable. Subatomic particles that we don't understand, we don't even name them. It's not quite accurate to say that things are hollow. That's not quite the right word. But we have mystery mixed into our own bodies and all the physical life around us. And it's called darkness by the scientists. It's called dark energy and dark matter. Some things do bear repeating. I hope that when I repeat, there's a reason. And I'd like to repeat, I wish the very best for you this week and this holiday week. Be safe, but be wild. Somebody, will you give me an Earthaluia?
1: Earthaluia! I just went out to get some cigarettes for him one day and came back and walked into the dressing room and there's Frank and the rest of the mothers and Ringo, a few other people. And I walked in the room, they all went, yeah. And I said, yeah, what? You know, would you like to try Jeff's part? You know? So I just tried that. And it seemed to work okay. Mm-hmm. So Frank said, well, if you can play bass, you can try playing with the group as well.
2: So he took the script and he read it and he sounded good. And then just quite by accident, we found out that he was a bass player. I think he's good for the part. He's quite professional on screen. And as a bass player, he's not astonishing, but he can make the part.
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1: What I was thinking was, would you like to do a number with us? You know, we'd like to do a number together.
2: Yeah,
3: great.
4: It's the Kay sisters. They've come. Hey! Fabulous.
1: The Kay sisters. This this is the Beatles.
5: Hello, Beatle.
4: Where is he?
1: Where is he?
4: There he is.
6: Hello, Bungo.
1: Golly. As you can gather, this is Eric. Say hello to Eric.
7: Yeah. Hello, Eric.
4: Hello, man.
8: I remember you. You're the one with the short, fat, hairy legs.
4: No. He's the one with the short, fat, hairy legs.
1: Yeah.
4: Him.
1: Yeah.
4: We're the ones with the big, fat, hairy heads.
2: Get out of that.
4: What do you like being famous?
2: It's not like in your day, you know.
4: What? Like in my day.
2: Well, my dad used to tell me about you, you know.
8: In the old days.
4: You've only got a little dad, have you? Dad used to tell me. It's a bit strong, isn't it?
1: No, he's right.
4: All right, Bunzo!
1: That's Ringo!
4: Yeah, him as well. Come on, my friend, they've done enough.
1: What do you mean, done enough?
4: No, well, they're getting insulted now. Get
1: No, look, what I was going to suggest was let's do a number with the boy.
4: Oh, yes. One that the dad will remember. Used to do with your dad.
1: You go and get changed.
4: Yes, okay. I will. Right.
1: What do you think we should do, boys? What about something that's more suitable for Eric's age?
2: Moonlight Bay.
1: Moonlight Bay.
2: Yeah.
1: So, ladies and gentlemen, we're going to make history on television. For the first time, we have Morecambe and Wise and the Beatles presenting to you that wonderful old-fashioned number, Moonlight Bay. You all remember the number. Okay, fellas. That's great. You look marvellous. You ready?
9: Aye.
1: All right, we'll take it from the top. Okay, Kenny, thanks.

For those in our community in need of nutritious food, you are invited to the St. Philip Food Distribution. 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

0: acid so they could see where it's at.
1: It's over there, over there, over there, over there, and under here also.
0: Doom, do, do, doom, do, doom. They lived on a whole bunch of nothing. They thought they looked very good. They'd never ever worry. They were always in a hurry to convince themselves that what they were was really very groovy. Yes, they believed in all the papers.

0: 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They were totally empty.
1: Totally empty.
0: And their lives were really useless. So what the fuck? They didn't have no sense of humor. Now they got nothing left to laugh about, including themselves.

0: the year, 1967. Drug-crazed youth discovered vagrancy as a way of life.
1: They were mellow, they were yellow, they were wearing smelly blankets.
0: They looked like Donovan fans. They walking around with stupid flowers in their hair, and everywhere they tried to stuff them up the guns.
1: Of all the cops and other servants of the law, who tried to push them around and later mow them down, but they were full of all that shit that they believed in. So what the fuck?
0: Now I seen them tightening up their headbands on the weekend, and they get loaded when they came to town. They walk around in Greenwich Village to buy posters they can hang up in them smelly little secret blacklight bedrooms on Long Island, singing Jimmy Come Back. Now come back and regulate the boys' furs tone. Yo haze was so purple, it caused your axes to be bold as love. Now Jimmy, give me some feedback.
1: Come

We can laugh at Keith Moon's jokes. And the color TV. He threw out der Wyndham from the second floor.

Starting over, Johnny, I don't have no fear. When you're starting over, Johnny, don't have no fear. Hallelujah, hallelujah. Starting over.

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0: Well, there might be a little bit of noise, but not too much noise on the Plugin Baby radio show. Hello, how you doing? So that was Pika Is My Name featuring ENGX, and the Wild Hearts TV Tan kicked things off, and it's another big show for you filled with great new tunes and some classics as well. I've got Unpeople to Come, I've got the new one from Deep Purple, I've got Ricky Warwick and Lakeview, I've got the rock version of the opera tune Nessun Dorma on the way in just a bit after Kyle Daniel. This is Hard Travelling Man.
1: Oh,

celebrating its 30th anniversary. Oh my God, how can it be that old? But a new remix version of Swallowed by Bush. And before that, a reimagining of Puccini's Nessun Dorma to coincide with the start of the FIFA World Cup 2026. Oh, it is on. Well done to Chandra. Great cover of that. Nessun Dorma, we will win. On the way, I've got something new from Circle of Origin. I've got Unpeople. I'll have a bit of Coastal Fire Department and the new one from Muse right here on the Plug In Baby Radio Show.

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Well, I'm totally loving those guys right now. They're Lakeview. The song is out now. It's called Wreck My Night, and it plays on the Plugin Baby radio show. My name's Emma Scott. Hello, how you doing? Before Lakeview, I played you Ricky Warwick, the title track to his forthcoming new album out in September. It was Fire and Vengeance. And next up, a first play on the show from a band from Doncaster, UK, called Circle of Origin. The new EP, Gallows, is out now, and this is from it. It's called Watching the Walls.

one of the first players on the show this week from West is Lonely. The song's Bad Dog. Nice sort of acoustic start, bit of sort of indie rock going on, and then it turns into a proper emo sounding tune as well. I like that one from West is Lonely. And before that, I played you the new one from Deep Purple, Arrogant Boy, from their new album Splat, which is out at the beginning of July. I hope you're well. It's Emma Scott right here playing you the best guitar tunes, old and new. And if you're in a band or you're a musician releasing new music and you'd quite like it played on the show, I might be able to sort that out for you. Just get in touch via the website pluginbaby.com, just like Coastal Fire Department did not so long ago. And they're on the way soon, right here on the Plugin Baby Radio Show.

blows away the cobwebs, doesn't it? It's new from Unpeople. It's called Clouds. Those guys have got a busy summer 2026 in store, playing lots of festivals. So enjoy if you get to see Unpeople. I've got Coastal Fire Department on in just a bit. I've got the new one from Muse as well. And next up, something a little bit poppier than Unpeople, from a band from London called Sweet Gorilla. This is out now. It's called Good Thing on the Plug In Baby Radio Show.

Bit of grunge from Guernsey, from Coastal Fire Department. That is Come Together, which is out now. Before that, Good Thing from Sweet Gorilla on the way in hour number two. We'll kick things off with The Hives. Looking forward to playing you that. I've got something new from Seven Dust. Avatar will be on. We've got new Mastodon and Shinedown as well, and taking us closer to that little lot, the new one from Muse, Hexagons, after The Rooks. This is Nothing to Lose.

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Scum of the Sea on the Plug-In Baby Radio Show, a song written to celebrate the good people of Newquay who are definitely not scum of the sea. Before that, it was The Hives. I can't believe that song is now nearly 26 years old. It was Main Offender. So we're off and running in hour number two. I've got Seven Dust on the way, the SKBs, the Samurai Seven. I've got Jailer, I've got Spinners, loads of great bands and artists. Some you've heard of, some you haven't. Maybe you're going to find your new favourite band. Who knows? Maybe it's going to be Least We Got Shoes. This is one of their songs from their new album, Chapter 2. It's called Richest Man.

I am loving those guys right now. They're Seven Dust. The song is Threshold, as featured on their current album, One, their brand new album, celebrating nearly three decades of being Seven Dust. Absolutely amazing. And they've got tickets on sale now for a UK tour in December, so grab them while you can. Before Seven Dust, I played you The Tamers with Blood Money, and Least We Got Shoes with Richest Man. So I hope you're good. My name's Emma Scott. Plenty more to come with Skindred and Avatar and the SKBs on the Plug In Baby Radio Show.

Well, that's an absolute delight. The Samurai 7, it's called Punching Down, the original lineup of Oxford's legendary pop-punk four-piece, and their first release in 25 years. Punching Down is out now from the Samurai 7. I played you These Wicked Rivers before that with Ain't No Smoke, and I've got Avatar's new single on the way in just a bit on the Plugin Baby radio show. After something new from the UK's SKBs with beautiful vocals once again by Sarah. This is from their upcoming second album. It's called The Prying Eye.

Those guys having an absolutely awesome 2026 so far. They're Skindred, number one album, wasn't it, this time around? Can I Get Her? I mean, you got to love a song with a whoop whoop in, haven't you? Before Skindred, I played you the new one from Avatar. Totally loving these guys as well. The song Crying Fire, which is a standalone single not featured on the album, Don't Go Into the Forest. They've been supporting Metallica a lot lately. They've got a big UK tour coming as well later on this year. Good times for Avatar right now. And Mastodon are back with their first full-length album since 2021. That is coming, and we got a new single from those guys on the way on the Plug In Baby radio show.

Now that is good. It's new from Mastodon, Your Ghosts Again, from their upcoming first full-length album since 2021. Those guys have been around for about 26 years as well and still sounding fresh. And if you've got something fresh that you're releasing and you'd like me to play it on the show, I might be able to do that for you. 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And they're on the way in just a bit after the new one from Jayla. This is called Hate to See It End on the Plugin Baby Radio Show. 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

That's the new one from Shinedown from the album 8, which is out now. The single 365 on the Plug In Baby radio show. And before that, London Spinalls via Buenos Aires. It was Choose to Believe. And I can hardly believe it, but that's almost it from me, Emma Scott, this week. But back same time, same place next week. If you want to get in touch, you can do it via the website pluginbaby.com. And if you've missed any of the previous shows, you can check all of those out on mixcloud.com/Emma Scott. Hopefully I'll catch you next week. Have a great week. I'll leave you with this modern classic from Garbage.

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June 10, 2026. Today, a report from the Department of Labor showed that inflation in May hit its highest level since early 2023, reaching an annual rate of 4.2%, up from 3.8% in April. The Federal Reserve likes to keep inflation at 2%. Energy costs are the biggest driver of that inflation, with fuel oil up 59% and gasoline up 41% over their costs last year. Airline fares have risen 27%. Fruits and vegetables are up 6% over their cost a year ago. At a signing event for the budget reconciliation measure Republicans passed to add an additional $70 billion in funding for Immigration and Customs Enforcement, or ICE, and Customs and Border Protection, or CBP, the parent agency for Border Patrol, a reporter in the Oval Office asked President Donald J. Trump if he was concerned about the inflation number. Trump answered, "No, I love it. The numbers were great. You know what I really love? I love the inflation. You know why?" And then his speech slid into a fantasy rewriting of the history of his war on Iran and his decision to launch it. Trump claimed that he was telling reporters and Iran for the first time that the U.S. was secretly taking oil from Iran. "Do you know we've been taking out millions of barrels of oil?" he asked. "Nobody knows it. You know who doesn't know about it? Iran, until right now. We took out the other night 22 ships, late at night, with no lights, because they don't have any radar, because we blasted the crap out of it. We took out, that's why oil's $85 a barrel." As Eric Schmidt and Jonathan Swan of the New York Times report, Trump appeared to be referring to the well-known U.S. operation to help dozens of commercial vessels traverse the Strait of Hormuz. So far, the journalists report, the U.S. has guided more than 200 ships through in a little more than a month. Before the war, about 3,000 ships a month traveled through the strait. The reporters say they could not confirm Trump's claim that the effort had enabled more than 100 million barrels of oil to reach the market. Then Trump slid into a rewriting of why he started the strikes in the first place, in order to suggest the dramatic hit the economy has taken from the war was part of his plan all along. He claimed he had deliberately made the choice to hurt the economy to stop Iran from producing a nuclear weapon, which he claimed, contrary to his own intelligence officers' assessments, it was going to have very soon. "I said, look, the one bad thing will be we hit the best economy we've ever hit," Trump claimed. "And I said to my people, I had Treasury Secretary Scott Bessent, I had Commerce Secretary Howard Lutnick, I had Defense Secretary Pete Hegseth, I had then Deputy Attorney General Todd Blanche in the room. I said, the one thing we have to do now, we had just hit the highest stock market in history, highest 401ks in history. Everything was going well. And I said, I hate to do this to you guys, but Iran's going to have a nuclear weapon very soon. We have to go and attack." In fact, in his video announcing the strikes and in comments in the early days of the war, Trump emphasized that the U.S. intended to end the Iranian regime, which he claimed had been at war with the U.S. for 47 years.

and that Venezuela has become a happy country, and that we went to Iran and essentially we've done the same thing. He claimed Iran's military has been destroyed and all the Iranian leadership is gone. When a reporter finally brought him back to the question about inflation coming down, he said that when the war is over, it's going to come down like a rock. Meanwhile, John Neifel of Media Matters noted yesterday that Fox News hosts, many of whom supported the initial strikes on Iran, are now arguing that Trump should start bombing again. Their mantra is that it will take only 2 weeks to win a decisive military victory. Trump's relationship with sex offender Jeffrey Epstein is back in the news, as New York Times White House reporters Maggie Haberman and Jonathan Swan, who have a book on the Trump presidency coming out, detailed how desperately worried the White House was last summer over the Epstein files. They searched desperately for a way to look as if they were being transparent to appease the MAGA base, while also making sure the files stayed hidden. The write-up of the story distances President J.D. Vance from the files, suggesting he was panicked by them and wanted them released. This position, attributed to him by White House officials, is good for him politically, as he will want to pick up MAGA voters unhappy about the Epstein cover-up by 2028 at least, or before, should he need to take the mantle of the presidency from Trump, who will turn 80 on Sunday. Vance is in the news this week as he seems to court MAGA in other ways as well. On Monday, he announced he would refer Minnesota Governor Tim Walz and Minnesota Attorney General Keith Ellison to the Department of Justice for an investigation of criminal fraud. The claim that Somalis in Minnesota are engaging in social services fraud while Democrats look the other way is a driving factor behind MAGA politics. Raquel Coronel Uribe and Tara Prindeville of NBC News report that Walz has called Vance's attacks on him a campaign of retribution meant to punish blue states like Minnesota. Ellison told the reporters the allegations were unfounded and a political stunt. It is deeply troubling to see official powers and public resources diverted away from serving the people and instead aimed at pursuing political adversaries, he said. This is not what government is for, and it diminishes public trust in our institutions. Vance has also jumped aboard the unfounded accusation of Trump and his loyalists that the slow counting of ballots in California suggests the election is insecure and the Republican candidate is being cheated. Election denialism is increasingly a hallmark of the MAGA Republicans, as they argue any election they lose is fraudulent. During the 2024 presidential campaign, when caught lying about Haitian immigrants eating pets, Vance admitted he felt it necessary to create stories so that the media actually pays attention to the suffering of the American people. Yesterday, an Iranian drone downed a U.S. helicopter, although a U.S. official told CBS News it was not clear that the strike was intentional. This evening, Trump launched new airstrikes against Iran, saying they were self-defense strikes in response to Iran's unwarranted and continued aggression after the slow progress of negotiations for an agreement to end the war. U.S. Central Command said U.S. forces launched strikes on Iranian military surveillance capabilities, communication systems, and air defense sites across Iran. U.S. Marine Corps, Air Force, and Navy assets fired precision munitions on Iranian targets that posed a threat to U.S. forces and international commercial ships transiting regional waters. Christoph Kodal and Christian Triebert of the New York Times confirmed reports from Iran that U.S. strikes destroyed what appears to have been a drinking water facility. They note that targeting civilian infrastructure can be a war crime under international law. Iran's Islamic Revolutionary Guard Corps responded to the U.S. strikes with their own strikes against U.S. targets in the region and announced it was closing the Strait of Hormuz completely and would attack any vessels trying to cross it.

0: With the renewed strikes, the price of oil jumped more than a dollar a barrel. Tonight, Trump posted on social media a demand that Republicans in Congress give the U.S. military an additional $350 billion and pass the Save America bill that would suppress voting. No games, no delays, and no weak compromises. Do this ASAP, he wrote. This is a generational investment in our military, even bigger than President Reagan's, he wrote. The $350 billion reconciliation bill, which could pass without any Democratic votes, is the only path to the full $1.5 trillion military budget our warriors need in order to build the arsenal of freedom. He also demanded Republicans pass the Save America Act, requiring proof of citizenship to vote and an end to mail-in ballots except for illness, disability, military, or travel, in order to protect our elections for generations to come and to secure the nation for our children and grandchildren. Then he added, no men in women's sports and no transgender mutilization surgery for our children. Then concluded, thank you for your attention to this matter, President Donald J. Trump.
1: Letters from an American was written and read by Heather Cox Richardson. It was produced at Soundscape Productions, Dedham, Massachusetts. 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

0: Sheffield live in England, this is Democracy Now!
1: Water bankruptcy, just like financial bankruptcy, explains the situation where we are suffering from insolvency, meaning that the amount of water used is far more than the rate of renewal or the income that nature gives us.
0: The environmental cost of artificial intelligence, carbon, water, and land footprints. That's the title of a new UN report. We'll speak with one of the scientists who wrote it, Javed Madani. We'll also talk to him about the U.S. bombing of Iran's reservoirs. Then to one of New York's most iconic universities, the New School, founded as a haven for anti-Nazi, anti-fascist intellectuals.
2: The New School University, where I teach, recently forced out or laid off dozens of full-time faculty, including tenured professors, as part of a severe austerity program that threatens the historic legacy of the New School and should be a warning to professors everywhere.
0: We'll be joined by tenured New School historian Jeremy Varon, who's been forced to take early retirement. And then Hell's Army, a new documentary on the Wagner Group and the rise of mercenary armies.
3: So Wagner was there to defend the city.
4: Oh, yes, the Wagner sont allés derrière eux. Ils ont des hélicoptères, des blindés.
5: Yes, Wagner was there. They had helicopters, tanks.
4: Ils ont bien massacré.
5: They did a good job of massacring them.
4: C'est pas facile, hein? La guerre, c'est pas bon. La guerre, c'est pas bon.
5: War is not good. War is not good, is it? But I tell you, Wagner, they are very strong.
0: We'll speak to the film's director, Rick Rowley. It's premiering today at DC Docs in Washington, then headed here to the Sheffield Doc Fest. All that and more coming up. Welcome to Democracy Now!, democracynow.org, the War and Peace Report. I'm Amy Goodman. President Trump's claiming a deal's been reached to end the war with Iran, but Iranian officials say nothing has been finalized yet. Trump made the announcement on Thursday following 2 days of strikes and after threatening to take Kharg Island, a key Iranian oil hub. Trump spoke at the White House on Thursday.
6: We just made a great settlement of the war with Iran, and we're going to be subject to finalization of documents. We should get done over the next few days.
0: Trump went on to say a signing ceremony could be held in Europe in the coming days. A spokesperson for Iran's foreign ministry said the text of a deal is mostly finalized, but also said the U.S. keeps, quote, changing their positions, unquote. Israeli Prime Minister Benjamin Netanyahu's office said Israel was not party to any new U.S.-Iran agreement. On Thursday, forces struck another commercial tanker in the Gulf of Oman in the third U.S. attack on a boat in the region this week. Oman's military led efforts to rescue the sailors. India's condemned the strikes, which have all targeted ships with crews from India. Three Indian sailors died in one of the strikes. U.S. Central Command claimed the three boats were targeted for violating the U.S. blockade of Iran and for failing to comply with U.S. orders. In India, the father of one of the sailors killed called for his son's body to be returned home.
7: I only have one demand, that the mortal remains of my son be brought back. I want to know about his last moments. Was he provided rescue help or not? What were the circumstances that led to the death of three crew members of our country? All others were rescued. Why not them?
0: Elon Musk is poised to become the world's first trillionaire when his rocket company SpaceX makes its debut on Wall Street today in the largest IPO in history. The company says it's selling over 555 million shares at a price of $135 a share. Musk claims his company is worth over $1.7 trillion. Democratic Senator Elizabeth Warren's written to the Securities and Exchange Commission asking for the agency to investigate the SpaceX stock sale. She said, quote, this is shaping up to be the most rigged IPO in American history, unquote. Meanwhile, environmental and conservation groups have filed a federal lawsuit seeking to block a land swap that would give SpaceX more than 700 acres of a national wildlife refuge in South Texas. This is Becca Hinojosa of the South Texas Environmental Justice Network.
8: SpaceX getting more money means the rocket facility getting larger, creating more damages to poor people's homes, dumping more pollution into the environment, onto our beach. The SpaceX IPO means a bigger environmental disaster for this South Texas community.
0: President Trump said Thursday he's nominating Jay Clayton to be the next director of national intelligence to oversee the nation's 18 intelligence agencies. Clayton's U.S. attorney for the Southern District of New York and former chair of the Securities and Exchange Commission. Trump had faced bipartisan criticism for his decision last week to name MAGA loyalist Bill Pulte as acting director of national intelligence after Tulsi Gabbard announced she was resigning. To show opposition to Pulte, a bipartisan group of House lawmakers voted Thursday against a short-term extension of Section 702 of the Foreign Intelligence Surveillance Act, known as FISA. The provision is set to expire today. Many expressed fear Pulte would use the provision to gather intelligence to target critics of Trump. Trump's new pick to be intelligence chief, Jay Clayton, has faced criticism as U.S. attorney over his handling of the unsealing of grand jury materials, records related to Jeffrey Epstein. The family of the Palestinian doctor Hussam Abu Safia say they fear he's being tortured in Israeli detention after the doctor appeared by video link at an Israeli Supreme Court hearing in Jerusalem. One of the doctor's sons, Ilyas Abu Safia, told Al Jazeera, quote, "We did not only see the face of a father we have missed for many long months. We saw the marks of torture, pain, and exhaustion clearly etched on his face," unquote. Dr. Hussam Abu Safia has been detained without charge for over 500 days. Prior to his detention, Dr. Abu Safia had served as a pediatrician and director of the Kamel Adwan Hospital in northern Gaza. His lawyer, Nasser Oda, spoke after Wednesday's hearing.
9: The doctor explained to us and also to the court that he is still suffering from severe back pain and neck pain as a result of an assault he suffered during his transfer 2 months ago from Nafa prison to Negev prison. He has not received treatment yet and needs medical follow-up due to chronic illnesses. He is experiencing vision problems due to the confiscation of his eyeglasses, which he has not yet received. Also, we continue to see signs of skin diseases that were on the doctor's hands and are widespread in the political prisoners sections within Israeli prisons. These diseases have spread significantly and as a result of medical negligence.
0: The Trump administration has issued fresh sanctions on Cuba's oil and gas company as the island already faces a near total fuel and naval blockade and worsening humanitarian crisis. U.S. Secretary of State Marco Rubio made the announcement Thursday, claiming without evidence that Cuban officials, quote, resell countless barrels of scarce energy on the secondary market, hoarding energy supplies for its military, unquote. In response, Cuba's Foreign Affairs Minister Bruno Rodriguez said on social media, quote, "The U.S. Secretary of State, driven by vindictive sentiments of the elitist clique that propelled his political career, is now further tightening the blockade. To justify this, he doesn't resort to excuses prepared by his State Department, but rather to the usual vulgar lies," he said. Here in Britain, Prime Minister Keir Starmer is facing a growing political crisis. On Thursday, Britain's Defense Secretary John Healey and Armed Forces Minister Al Carnes resigned, accusing Starmer of failing to invest enough money in the military. This comes as Starmer faces pressure to shift government spending from welfare to warfare. Protests continue in Albania with thousands of people taking to the streets of the capital, Tirana, demanding the resignation of Prime Minister Edi Rama over the development of a massive resort linked to Jared Kushner, President Trump's son-in-law, The multi-billion dollar project would turn an abandoned Soviet weapons base known as Sazan into a luxury island resort. Protesters held signs that read Albania is not for sale.
10: The government is corrupted. The opposition is corrupted. They're in this together, so we hope we can reach something. It's the first time that the protest is at this scale. It's the first time that no political party is included. So we are very happy to be here, and we hope we can achieve something.
0: Pope Leo has appealed to world leaders to treat migrants more humanely. During a trip to the Canary Islands, he threw a wreath of flowers into the waves to remember those he called our brothers and sisters who had died while trying to reach the shores of Europe.
11: We cannot grow accustomed to counting the dead. Human dignity has no passport and does not lose its value when crossing a border. May history not accuse us of turning the pain of those who suffer into a common sight along our shores. Today, here by the sea, every individual that arrives asks us what remains of our humanity. Sooner or later, it will be known whether we protected life or whether we yielded to indifference.
0: Many migrants who'd fled to Spain's Canary Islands praised Pope Leo's trip. Sankun Kamara is a migrant from Guinea.
12: It gives you hope. The Pope came for the migrants. I'm one of them, so I'm happy to see the Pope. Maybe he can solve the migrants' problems.
0: In New Jersey, immigrant rights advocates say dozens of women detained at the Newark ICE jail known as Delaney Hall have joined an ongoing hunger and labor strike that's in its third week. Among their demands is for the jail to fire a female guard accused of sexually assaulting at least 10 immigrant women. The initial hunger and labor strike began May 22nd, led by an estimated 300 prisoners. In retaliation, activists say most of the hunger strikers have been transferred out of Delaney Hall and sent to other ICE jails in recent days. Delaney Hall is run by the for-profit company Geo Group. In related news, the Jersey City Council has unanimously approved a resolution to divest from Citizens Bank as calls to boycott the bank grow over its financing of Geo Group and Core Civic, two of the nation's largest private operators of ICE jails. To see more on our coverage of Citizens Bank, you can go to democracynow.org. The State Department's reportedly opened an investigation into the Iranian-born political analyst, Trita Parsi, in a move that could result in him being deported. This, according to the online media outlet The Free Press. Parsi, who holds a green card, has lived in the United States for 25 years. He co-founded the Quincy Institute for Responsible Statecraft and the National Iranian American Council. In recent months, Parsi's been a leading critic of Trump's war in Iran and has appeared on numerous media outlets, including Democracy Now! To see our interviews with him, go to democracynow.org. The FIFA World Cup kicked off Thursday with the opening match play between Mexico and South Africa at the iconic Estadio Azteca, the Aztec Stadium in Mexico City. Protests have continued against FIFA over its complicity with Trump's policies and exorbitant ticket prices that have made matches inaccessible to most fans. FIFA has also faced backlash after Haiti's qualifying team was forced to change the design of its World Cup jersey when it was deemed too political by FIFA. The front of the jersey originally included a depiction of Haiti's final revolutionary battle for independence in 1803. And in a victory for housing rights in New York City, a landlord that owns about 5,000 apartments has agreed to waive millions of dollars in back rent after Mayor Zoran Mamdani took action on behalf of thousands of tenants. Summit Properties purchased 93 buildings from bankrupt owner Pinnacle Group in March. Many of the tenants said they had for years refused to pay rent to Pinnacle Group over unsafe living conditions in their buildings. Mayor Mamdani said the landlord was responsible for, quote, more than 5,000 housing violations and 14,000 complaints, unquote. Affordable housing and tenants' rights have been at the center of Mamdani's agenda. And those are some of the headlines. This is Democracy Now!, democracynow.org, The War and Peace Report. I'm Amy Goodman. We are broadcasting from Sheffield Live Community Television and Radio in Sheffield, England, from the same building as the Sheffield Docs Fest, where Steal the Story, Please, the documentary about Democracy Now!, is premiering here. It moves on to Docs Ireland, will be in Belfast next week. We begin today's show with how the AI race is impacting the environment as big tech companies like Amazon, Google, Meta, and Microsoft, along with other AI players and governments, are racing to build the massive data centers that power artificial intelligence. We hear a lot about what AI technology might mean for society and much less about what this global infrastructure looks like as a material system with measurable environmental impacts. A new investigation by UN scientists aims to change that. The report warns AI's water use in 2030 will match the needs of 1.3 billion people, while its power use will be triple that of Pakistan, Bangladesh, and Nigeria combined, countries with a combined population of 650 million. Already in 2025, global data centers consumed an estimated 448 terawatt hours of electricity. If treated as a nation, they would have been the world's 11th largest electricity consumer, behind France and ahead of Saudi Arabia. The report also frames this as an environmental justice issue. 90% of AI computing is concentrated in the U.S. and China, while the rest of the world, as well as communities within those countries, disproportionately bear the cost. Minerals extraction, e-waste, water shortages, and more. The investigation was conducted by the United Nations University Institute for Water, Environment, and Health. It's titled Environmental Cost of AI's Energy Use, Carbon, Water, and Land Footprints. We're joined now by Kaveh Madani. He's the director of the Institute and a co-author on the report. He previously served as the deputy head of Iran's Department of Environment, and earlier this year was awarded the Stockholm Water Prize, often referred to as the Nobel of Water. Welcome back to Democracy Now!, Kaveh Madani. If you can start off by summarizing what you have found.
1: Thanks for having me, and thanks for your interest in this very important topic. We know is that we are facing the fourth industrial revolution that is changing our lifestyle, the way we work and we live. And when it comes to AI, most people understand AI as a digital technology, as a virtual thing, as something that is in the clouds and up, somewhere out there. What we tried to do in this report was to remind people that there's some physics to all of this, and there's a massive infrastructure and material supply chains that back this service or this innovation. And if we want to understand our impact, we have to think about that very long supply chain that starts with the extraction of critical minerals in the poor areas of the world. Lead to the manufacturing of all the technologies and the hardware, then construction of the data centers and other infrastructure, then operations of that infrastructure that requires massive amounts of energy and has major footprints. And then at the end of the life cycle, we have to deal with the e-waste. In this particular report, we focus very much on the operations and the massive energy use of the operations, meaning that our day-to-day interactions with AI tools result in a lot of energy use. And producing energy, as we know, not only comes with carbon footprint, but as we remind in this report, also with water and land footprint and other ecological impacts that often we don't pay attention to, especially when we keep talking only about the carbon element. We wanted to remind people about those local impacts, what is happening. And then when you look at the numbers, you see massive massive numbers, major numbers, enormous use of energy, and that means that we have to deal with a major challenge. If we continue using AI in the way we are, and it seems that that would be the case, then we would need to satisfy the power hunger of AI. A lot of investments are happening in renewables, but as we discuss here, if the increase in power consumption results in this stopping the retirement of fossil fuels, the decarbonization process would be halted and compromised. And that's not something good for the world. Yet we clarify in the report that AI is not bad. AI is a technology on its own. It's like a knife. You can save a patient's life in the operating room with it as a doctor, or you can kill people with it as a murderer. The way we use AI would determine if this is going to be a good technology for humanity or not. And we say that we have to proactively manage things and think about those impacts if we want this revolution to be sustainable and fair.
0: I wanted to read you a statement by your colleague, the lead author of the report, Dr. Miriam Axel, who said, quote, "What surprised us most is how often the choices that look greenest from a carbon perspective end up worse for water or for land. If we keep judging AI sustainability by carbon alone, we might think that renewables make AI infrastructure clean, but that's solving one problem while creating other problems, often in places that didn't ask for it." Can you expand on this?
1: So, yes, the climate change discussions and discourse around the world is very much focused on carbon, and that's something very normal. But we have shown in our research in the past that some of the renewables, although they produce less carbon, when it comes to their water impact and land impact, they have massive big water footprint. For example, biofuels on average are 70 to 400 times bigger in terms, you know, have a water footprint that is 70 to 400 times bigger than some traditional fossil fuel. So if we go to a greener choice or a carbon less choice, it doesn't always mean that there are not other impacts. And we have to understand these trade-offs when we deal with them. Hydropower is another one that we sometimes brand as a clean energy, but we know that building a hydropower dam results in a lot of ecological footprint. Reservoirs also have high evaporation rates and lose a lot of water. So that means that they have high water footprint. So what we try to remind here is that, first of all, you have to choose the energy sources that are suitable for each community. Hydropower might work in Brazil or Canada or Norway, but it's not necessarily the best choice for California or Iran, where I come from. So that's something to keep in mind. But also, we have to pay attention to the fact that now we are adding more energy demand. Post-Paris Agreement, one of our challenges has been to decarbonize and reduce power consumption. So we keep adding renewables, but at the same time, we are increasing consumption. That means that we are not making progress. Decarbonization would be only successful if, at the same time that we are increasing demand, we also retire the fossil fuels that we rely on. That means that we have to produce more and more renewables, invest more and more in renewables, but also not every type of renewable, the renewables that are cleaner. And then think about where we are placing those, where the energy comes from, which community is suffering from the consequences. If you're planting, if you're placing a power plant or a data center in a region suffering from water shortage or water scarcity, where communities are struggling, where farmers and rural communities are struggling, when indigenous peoples are struggling, then you're imposing additional costs to those people. Normally, they're not the main beneficiary of the data centers. They're not the service users. They're not the investors. And what we are seeing around the world is there is a lot of interest from the private sector in this market, a lot of push for further development and the placements that are not based on the comprehensive thinking about all these impacts and consequences and what happens in the long run. In April, we also published a report about the critical minerals and the extraction of critical minerals, showing what is happening in Africa, showing what is happening in South America, where communities are suffering from the pollution. And essentially, we are seeing the reproduction of the oil extraction era. Critical minerals are the fuel of the 21st century. We are seeing a new form of, if you will, like an imperialism where we keep extracting those resources. Those people don't have EVs, don't even have horses and donkeys, and we move their resources so I can drive my EV in North America and claim that we are contributing to a cleaner future. But in a way, we are saving the future generations in the rich countries of the world at the expense of killing people in some poor communities of the world. This is very dark, but it's a reality. It doesn't mean that critical minerals are
0: very
1: bad.
0: Quickly, very quickly, what are you calling for, Kaveh Madani?
1: Further transparency, further thinking about these things, further taking responsibility along the supply chains. And we are saying there that it's not only the developers who have to make decisions, but governments also have responsibilities. And us, users, also can be less consumptive. We now have an AI consumerism that we should be worried about. We can use AI less and more responsibly.
0: And before we go, I wanted to switch gears to ask you a question about Iran. You are an Iranian-born scientist. You were one of the heads of the Department of the Environment there. The threats to the water reservoirs. On Wednesday, Iranian media reported U.S. military strikes hit drinking water reservoirs in the south of Iran, damaging at least two concrete tanks, cutting off water for tens of thousands of people. Your response to the mounting concerns over the long-term consequences of the war on human health, land and marine ecosystems and aquifers, as well as the war's impact on global warming?
1: I think what I'm worried about is mostly the normalization of targeting civil infrastructure as a part of a war. So you want to take out a government, different strategies are insufficient, and at some point you start attacking infrastructure and, you know, to paralyze your enemy. Who suffers from the consequences of this? The poor community, the vulnerable communities. Now, we are seeing another incident in this war. This is not the first time, and we know this didn't only happen in Iran. The rest of the countries in the region also suffered from this. But in the case of Iran, this is another case where reservoirs or the water infrastructure in a poor community, in a rural community, gets targeted. Now, 10 villages lost their water supply. Two reservoirs got impacted. One of those tanks, the bigger one, had been recently actually developed and established. Who suffers from this? The civilians that you claim you want to rescue from that government. So they are the ones who have to bear the consequences. They are the ones who, even in normal times, are struggling with having access to clean water. And as a result of war, now they have to suffer further and further. This is just the short-term impacts. If you think about what happens as a result of all the emissions associated with the war, we are also, you know, going to pay the cost of that. If you think about how the economies would suffer, and when we know that the economies are in the resistance mode or in the inflation mode, they become more resources extractive, they become more polluting, then we know that the long-term consequences would be even more dire. What I'm happy about is that Iran This year has been very lucky, and nature has been much more generous than the politicians to the Iranians. So Iran has got a lot of rain this year, the rest of the region as well. But you know, that's a temporary relief. The long-term consequences would be severe, and we have already seen that it's not only the infrastructure that is being targeted. Think about all the pollution, all these tankers that beyond being targeted, the oil spills in the Persian Gulf, the petrochemical facilities, infrastructure, the refineries that are getting targeted in the coastline. All of those impacts would be there. Pollution would be there. People are going to fish, eat the pollution. Everything would be there for a long, long time, even if the President Donald Trump and Ayatollah Khamenei shake hands tomorrow. These consequences would be there for generations. They would not only impact the Iranians. These are transgenerational and transboundary.
0: I want to thank you very much for being with us from Toronto, Kaveh Madani, the director of the United Nations University Institute for Water, Environment and Health, previously served as deputy head of Iran's Department of Environment. He recently won the 2026 Stockholm Water Prize, often referred to as the Nobel of Water. Madani and his colleagues have just released a major United Nations report, which we'll link to, called The Environmental Cost of Artificial Intelligence, Carbon, Water, and Land Footprints. Go to democracynow.org. Coming up, the attack on higher education. We'll talk about the mass layoffs at the New School and efforts to deport outspoken Palestinian Columbia University graduate student Mohsen Madawi. Stay with us.

0: the flowering trees. It's hard to remember the sunlight and breeze. Oh, to find what we left behind.
1: A Harbor for Hard Times by David Berkeley. This is Democracy Now!, democracynow.org, The War and Peace Report. I'm Amy Goodman, broadcasting from Sheffield Live in England, from the Sheffield Docs Fest. We turn now to the troubled state of higher education in the United States. The Trump administration's now attempting to impose its views on academic scholarship in universities by rewriting the federal rules that govern all of higher education. Last month, the Office of Management and Budget issued a new rule requiring all federal grants undergo a review to ensure they, quote, demonstrably advance the president's policy priorities. The proposal could threaten scholarly research and teaching on race, immigration, gender studies, and history, as well as research in the sciences and health. Another rule proposed by the Education Department would require colleges to have, quote, intellectual diversity in order to receive federal funding. The pressure from the federal government comes at a time of private, nonprofit colleges turning to austerity measures to deal with their financial challenges and declining enrollments. Last week, one of New York's most iconic universities, the New School, which was founded as a haven for anti-fascist, anti-Nazi intellectuals, laid off 19 full-time faculty, 68 staff members as well, along with coerced voluntary separations and early retirements since last year, December. These mass firings constitute a major gutting of the New School's full-time faculty. For more, we go to Jeremy Varin, professor of history at the New School, where he's taught since 2008. And he's president of the New School chapter of the AAUP, that's the American Association of University Professors. He's been personally impacted by the recent firings, took a two-year early retirement package. He's the author of three books, including most recently, Our Grief is Not a Cry for War. Professor Varin, thanks for joining us. Explain what's happened at the New School and then put it into a national context.
2: Okay, so with its severe and reckless austerity, the New School has struck a blow against its own faculty and students, its proud progressive traditions, and professors everywhere. Facing budget deficits of disputed origin, it's trying to fire its way to a balanced budget, including by firing full-time faculty and tenured professors. For those who are fired, it's devastating, of course. Most are in the social sciences and humanities, where the New School earned its global reputation as a haven for dissident intellectuals and critical thought. It was a completely top-down process. Nobody asked to be fired. And to the last part of your question, it's a chilling message to all of academia. Nationwide, the last 2 years have seen nearly 300 program closures and faculty and staff firings. And we fear that the number will grow as universities act more and more like corporations, concerned above all with the bottom line. So we are a cautionary tale and also a very live struggle where we still have current demands.
1: So talk about what's happened, your colleagues and you yourself.
2: Yeah, well, you know, we were told that we're not only dispensable, but a liability because we simply, you know, cost too much. So for an entire year, they were threatening to fire people. They wouldn't say who, they wouldn't say by what criteria. Very afraid of being fired, I took a two-year phased retirement and I'll retire at age 61 and have to figure out how to pay the bills and afford health care. Without a salary or a profession. And then what they're trying to do is save money by letting go of the most experienced, most highly compensated faculty, and then shifting teaching labor to part-time, contingent, precarious, and less well-compensated, you know, faculty. So it's a cost-saving move that irrevocably alters the meaning of a faculty and diminishes, I think, the strength and reputation of the New School. And again, this is a model that's being followed nationwide and will be more so in the future.
1: Universities, how do universities fire tenured faculty?
2: Right. So tenure, you know, is typically awarded after a rigorous and lengthy process of evaluation. It's commonly seen as lifetime employment. It is a fundamental guarantee of academic freedom. You don't want trustees or administrators or state legislators firing people based on what they teach and what they write. And yet the New School has declared tenure essentially meaningless. They claim that you can declare an academic program deficient or simply restructured and fire people at will. And then our big concern is that, you know, presidents everywhere are watching and will lustily follow the New School model, which is an easy way to cut costs by attacking your own workforce.
1: A recent article and Hechinger report in NPR cites a report from the Huron Consulting Group projecting 442 private nonprofit four-year colleges are at risk of closing or merging in the next decade. This is a quote from Peter Stokes, managing director of Huron, quote, "We have too many seats, we have too many classrooms, so over the coming 5 to 10 years, this shakeout is going to take place," unquote. Jeremy Varon, what is the Huron Consulting Group and what is its history at the New School?
2: I mean, it's one of these management consulting groups that advises, you know, companies of, you know, many varieties in downsizing, austerity, internal reorganization. And the New School has had a sort of on again, off again relationship with Huron. They were one player in the recent austerity that the New School executed. And, you know, the statistics they cite are chilling. It points to a major, major decline of the place of higher education within the broad American cultural landscape.
1: And can you talk as a historian about the history of the New School? I mean, back to its anti-fascist, anti-Nazi youths, German professors fleeing the Holocaust. What these cuts mean for the humanities and social sciences.
2: Right. So the New School was founded in 1919 in defense of free speech rights around World War I in the interwar years. It was a safe harbor for dissident intellectuals persecuted by European fascism. In the decades since, it has had scholars in exile, and it's always tried to stand up for the underdog and the persecuted. And all over the world, Latin America, Europe, parts of Asia, it means something, and it signifies to the world freedom and resistance to authoritarian power. As you indicated, the recent cuts attack the humanities and social sciences. That's where a lot of the critical thinking occurs, you know, not exclusively. And we're afraid that the historic mission and legacy of the New School will be, you know, severely diminished. And we still attract free-thinking students who want to participate in this glorious history and mythology. But the administration is making all these things about the New School less true. And then the great irony is that if this kind of austerity can happen at the New School, it can happen everywhere. So faculties all over the country need to be on guard. They need strong labor unions, AUP chapters, and strong coalitions of faculty, students, alumni, and parents.
1: Jeremy Varon, professor of history at the New School, where he's taught since 2008, president of New School chapter of the American Association of University Professors, has recently, as a result of the recent firings, took a 2-year early retirement package, author of 3 books, including Our Grief Is Not a Cry for War. This is Democracy Now!, democracynow.org. I'm Amy Goodman. In other higher education news, we turn now to the latest news on the case of the Palestinian Columbia University graduate student and activist Mohsen Mahdawi. New legal filings show a federal immigration judge has sided with the Trump administration, ordering his deportation. Mohsen Mahdawi has filed an appeal backed by the ACLU. In February, another immigration judge dismissed his case, but it was reinstated after the Trump administration filed an appeal. In a statement, Mahdawi said, quote, "The administration is abusing immigration law to silence me for speaking the truth about Palestinian suffering and genocide," unquote. Mohsen Mahdawi is a green card holder who grew up in a refugee camp in the occupied West Bank, was arrested by ICE in Vermont in April of last year when he appeared for what he was told would be his U.S. citizenship interview. He spent more than 2 weeks in ICE custody before a judge demanded his release. He went then to New York and graduated from Columbia University and now is at SEPA. He's a graduate student there. For more, we're joined by Mohsen Mahdawi, who happens to be in Chicago at the moment. Mohsen, if you can talk about what your new strategy is for dealing with, have you gotten a deportation order?
3: First of all, thank you, Amy, for the interview, and it's a pleasure to be with you and with your audience. I want to talk about this case and what this case is really about. This is not just my case, but it is a driving to a deep question about the heart of this country that is related to the Constitution. And the question that is at stake, do we believe in the rule of law according to the Constitution, or do we believe in the rule of whoever is in power? And what the Trump administration has done with me and with other students, the crackdown on universities and weaponizing immigration laws, is unconstitutional. And my strategy now, after they fired the immigration judge who terminated my case and remanded the case, reactivated it, reinstated the deportation, and they deemed that I am deportable and they gave it to another judge, I decided to not apply for a relief because I'm going to cut to the core of this issue, which is an issue that is related to the First Amendment. Do I have, as a green card holder, as a lawful permanent resident for 12 years, never committed a crime, do I have the rights that actually the citizenship questionnaire that I get tested on states that I do, which is, do I have the right to free speech, freedom of assembly, and freedom of expression? And now the decision that I decided to do and to take, a difficult decision because I am going full scale technically without a backup plan, going directly to the First Circuit because I believe that what the Trump's administration has done is unconstitutional.
1: And so your next step, and again, have they given you a deportation order at this point?
3: Yes, they have issued a deportation order to a country that is not my country, to Jordan. And it's not surprising. I'm not going to get in details about this because we will be litigating this as well. But it's not surprising that this government that is denying me here the rights in this country and denying my people in Palestine their freedom and their dignity is also denying my connection to the land itself. Now, this deportation order is on hold because, again, we have appealed to the First Circuit, which is a federal court, and it will not be there would not be action until there is a decision from the federal court on this issue, on this matter.
1: And Mohsen, finally, I want to ask you, I mean, I covered your graduation as an undergraduate from Columbia last year. I mean, when you came down the aisle after being released from an ICE jail after a judge's demand and order, I mean, the place erupted. You got a standing ovation. You're now a Columbia graduate student. Is Columbia coming to your defense?
3: Columbia has not issued any statements about this. They have not reached out to give any kind of support. I see the double standard in comparison to the student who was detained last by ICE and released within 24 hours. They have not stood up and they have not given or provided any support. But I have to say, Amy, this is it's not only that Columbia students who gave up, they have supported me and the Columbia community and did a standing ovation. We're talking about the whole nation, the whole country that is now refusing to side with Israel and is objecting to giving military aid to Israel that has been conducting a genocide, ongoing genocide against my people, and America that has been providing the weapons for this genocide, providing the political coverage for it, and sustaining it not only, over the past 3 years, but this has been going on for more than 70 years. So the decision that, the situation is I'm going to fight for what I believe in when I applied to become a citizen in this country, because I deeply believed in the promise of this constitution. And I believe that taking it to the First Circuit will cut to the core of this matter. Immigration courts have been weaponized. Immigration judges can be fired by the executive branch. And we've seen that in federal courts, it's designed by the Constitution, according to Alexander Hamilton, Federalist Papers, in 1878. And that's Article 78 as well. And it says that there has to be a separation between the executive and the judicial. Therefore, there was a design that immigration, that federal judges cannot be fired, and they have to abide by the Constitution. That's why I'm taking my case to the First Circuit, and I believe that we will prevail in this, not only on my behalf, but on behalf of millions of people here who deserve to have equal rights, because the fight in Palestine and the fight here in America is interconnected, and it's about the dignity of all people and their equal rights.
1: Mohsen Mahdawi, I want to thank you for being with us. Columbia University graduate student detained over his outspoken support for Palestinian rights. We thank you for being with us and will continue to follow your case. Up next, Hell's Army, a new documentary about the Wagner Group. We'll speak with its director, Rick Rowley, back in 20 seconds.

Corners by Cassie Velaza. This is Democracy Now!, democracynow.org, the War and Peace Report. I'm Amy Goodman. As we turn now to the global rise of mercenary armies, in particular the Wagner Group, a Russian company founded by Yevgeny Prigozhin, which has employed as many as 50,000 fighters who have been active in Ukraine, Syria, increasingly across Africa. A new documentary by filmmaker Rick Rowley looks deeply at the Wagner Group and some of the journalists who exposed its activities. It's called Hell's Army. Let's start with a clip from the film in which a wealthy Central African

0: Nine floors.
1: Neuf étages.
2: Nine floors.
3: C'est pyramide, hein?
0: It's a pyramid, no? I am the pharaoh of Bangui. It's the Guanjika dynasty. There it is.
3: Je suis le maître du monde.
0: I am the king of the world. Like Titanic.
2: Yes, like Titanic.
4: Guanjika says that the regime here had been on the brink of collapse before Wagner forces arrived to save the capital from a rebel attack.
2: So Wagner was there to defend the city.
3: Oh, oui, les Wagner sont allés derrière eux. Ils ont des hélicoptères, des blindés.
0: Yes, Wagner was there. They had helicopters, tanks.
3: Ils ont bien massacré.
0: They did a good job of massacring them.
3: C'est pas facile, hein? La guerre, c'est pas bon. La guerre, c'est pas bon.
0: War is not good. War is not good, is it? But I tell you, Wagner, they are very strong.
4: The ruling regime had embraced Wagner. And it had become something terrifying. Mercenary army that kept authoritarian regimes in power while it conquered oil fields and gold mines.
5: That was a clip from the new film Hill's Army, which is having its North American premiere this afternoon in Washington, D.C. Rick Rowley will then hop on a plane and come here to Sheffield Live to the Sheffield Doc Fest, where the film will premiere here. We're joined now by filmmaker Rick Rowley, Academy Award nominated four-time Emmy winning director, just won an Emmy for his film on HBO Max called Critical Incident, Death at the Border. And congratulations for that, Rick. I know you're going to be here in Sheffield very soon, but right now you're in D.C. Talk about Hill's Army.
6: So Hill's Army, I mean, I've been making films about war for most of my life. Because war reveals us. At its moral extremities, our deepest sicknesses become visible, not just as individuals, but as a culture. And so the return of mercenary armies to the battlefield after centuries of absence is more than just a change in military tactics. Democracies don't need mercenaries. They're what states turn to when war has become a tool of private greed. They debase soldiers and turn them into murderers. They debase the entire nation by the thugs and the gangsters who run it. And that's not only a problem in Russia. These processes, the rise of authoritarianism and oligarchy, we're seeing them right here in the United States and around the world. So this film is a warning sign of the horrors that lie ahead on this road. Authoritarianism and oligarchy are closing in all around us, but I still think that we can choose a kind of a different path.
5: And remind us what the Wagner Group is, who Yevgeny Prigozhin was, and his fiery demise in 2023.
6: Yeah. Well, so I've been tracking mercenaries since 2004, when I first crossed paths with them in Iraq. And Blackwater there, which was exposed by the brilliant reporting of Jeremy Scahill, was an inspiration to the Russian Ministry of Defense to develop its own mercenary capability. But when Wagner emerged from the shadows first in Syria, it was clear that they'd realized an ideal, a terrifying ideal, that Blackwater and all of its descendants had failed to do. Wagner put 30,000 soldiers in the field at one time. They were larger than most of the armies in Europe. They're the first private company to conquer a European city in 500 years. And, you know, as you saw in that clip, in countries like the Central African Republic, they're propping up autocrats and while they seize oil fields and gold mines. I mean, when war is turned into a tool of private greed, it's a business that is always looking for areas to expand, and it's a scourge that should have been banned from the battlefield centuries ago. So Prigozhin's story and Wagner's story is incredible. It's like a parallel to the Hollywood film Scarface. Prigozhin was in a Soviet penal colony and was released into the chaos of post-Soviet St. Petersburg. He was a petty thug and a gangster who probably ran money laundering outfits, you know, casinos and restaurants linked to other figures in the underworld in St. Petersburg, who happened to cross paths with a rising star there, a former KGB agent named Vladimir Putin. And when Putin became president,

0: Prigozhin became a billionaire. He was made a mini oligarch in charge of catering contracts for the state. But he really found his own, came into his own when the first Russian operations in Ukraine happened back in 2014. Then Wagner emerged as a mercenary that spread from there, first to Syria, then to several countries in Africa, and then came back to Ukraine during the full-scale invasion. He was, you know, Denis Korotkov, who's one of our main investigators and characters, and who has unprecedented, he was the first person to report of the existence of Wagner and has unprecedented access inside, looks on Prigozhin as sort of this pathetic figure. He's violent and, you know, vindictive, but he's also desperately eager to please Putin and his inner circle. But he was always just on the outside of it. Wagner was his chance to become a real player in the halls of power in the Kremlin. But he rose too high. And so other members of Putin's inner circle in the Ministry of Defense and the army saw a need to take over Wagner during the war in Ukraine after their success in Bakhmut. They were going to turn Wagner into just another part of the Ministry of Defense apparatus. Prigozhin knew that that was the end of his career and potentially a death sentence. So he staged one of the most insane uprisings in the Russia since the fall of the Soviet Union. A column of tanks headed to Moscow. They shot down helicopters and planes. He called that off and ended up dying in a plane crash. Or his body was discovered after a plane crash, a flight between Moscow and St. Petersburg. Very clearly, you know, if not ordered, at least authorized by Putin. But the important thing here is
1: we just have a minute, Rick. Very quickly, we just have a minute. You followed two reporters in where Wagner Group operates now. How dangerous it is even to cover them.
0: Yeah, exactly. So Denis Korotkov, who's the first reporter to cover Wagner, he introduced us to Katya Hakim and to the whole team at the Dossier Center in the UK, an amazing group of investigators who gave us, you know, access to both the front lines, to leaked documents from inside and to insiders. During the course of investigating the Wagner Group, three of their colleagues were murdered in the Central African Republic. Trying to expose Wagner's presence near a Russian gold mine or a Wagner gold mine. So the stakes are incredibly high for them. And, you know, this film began as chasing the world's most feared mercenary army around the world. But in the end, we realized that he could be killed. The leader of this army could be killed. But its model continues around the world. Oligarchs are turning to mercenary armies. And you know, it's a scourge that needs to be stopped.
1: And we will continue to cover it. Rick Rowley, Academy Award nominated, four-time Emmy-winning director of the new film Hell's Army, having its North American premiere at DC Docs in Washington, D.C. Then coming here to Sheffield Live. Yes, we've been broadcasting from the studios of Sheffield Live and Sheffield Community Television Radio. Special thanks to Steve Buckley and Sangeeta Vasudev and to Jeff Williams and Abigail Turner. I'm here at Sheffield Live for the release of DC Docs, for the release of Steal a Story, Please, and on to Belfast. I'm Amy Goodman. Thanks for joining us.
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All the things I wanted from you, I never could express. 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I'm in the corner with a coffee,

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The floor blazes and do the do. Before there was street corner doo-wop, you had groups like the Four Blazes helping to bridge the gap between jazz, blues, and rhythm and blues vocal harmony. Formed in Chicago in the 1940s, the group became known for their smooth, sophisticated sound and a string of jukebox favorites, including their biggest hit, Mary Jo. Their records carry a polished nightclub feel that set them apart from many of their contemporaries, and they paved the way for vocal groups that followed in the 1950s.

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Dave Stroud with you here, and I'm here to deliver a selection of sounds from the past 100 years on West Sonoma County's own community radio station, KOWS-LP Occidental. 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We're going to have a little fun with a theme this Friday morning. Every song in today's show comes with instructions. Specifically, they're built around one of the most common command phrases in popular music: do it. In the world of rock and roll, rhythm and blues, and soul, that means just one thing: get out on that dance floor. So whether it's Do the Twist, Do the Philly Dog, Do the Boogie, or any number of other dance floor directives, these records aren't asking politely. They're telling you what to do. Along the way, we'll hear from Dee Dee Sharp, Rufus Thomas, the Five Royales, and a few dozen more artists who turn commands into hits. So, what say you roll up the rug, move the furniture, hide the breakables, and get ready to work up a sweat. This is Deeper Roots, and I'm glad you could join me this morning. Hey, not every dance craze record came from the teen pop world. In 1962, Howlin' Wolf and Willie Dixon took a crack at the fad with Do the Do, a blues-soaked invitation to the dance floor that could only have come out of Chess Records. Leave it to the Wolf to turn a dance instruction into a growling Chicago blues workout. And we're going to share his remake, later recorded for his 1970 album, The London Howlin' Wolf Sessions, that features an all-star cast that included Bill Wyman, Eric Clapton, and Charlie Watts. A song with some staying power. Do the Do.

You know a little 16-year-old girl coming to me talking, said, Lightning, will you take me for you a souvenir?

Get this lesson, children. You gotta get it from the book. Talking about the thing you buy raw. Them the things you got to cook. Mama said she was hungry. Round about 10 o'clock. That was the time the word would begin to get on a rock. That was

0: Two from Rufus Thomas, father of Carla. That was a number called Do the Push and Pull Part 1. And before that, Can Your Monkey Do the Dog? Now, Rufus was unique in that many of the dances that he promoted, which included the chicken scratch, the dog, and the funky chicken, were completely original. Unlike the twist or the cha-cha, which existed before these records, Rufus often created a dance character or animal-inspired move and then built a song around it. The dog series alone spawned several follow-up records and helped establish him as one of soul music's great entertainers. And we featured a run of classic blues entertainers in that set, including B.B. King's early RPM release from 1956 called Let's Do the Boogie. And it followed Lightning Hopkins, hardly a teen dance floor number, more like a house rent party number. Let's Do the Boogie comes from 1962. And from 1965, Let's Do the Wiggle. Obviously a dance craze that didn't make the cut. But then neither did the performer, one Mabel Franklin. Now, it turns out that there are no known interviews, published photographs, or public appearances that tell us about this performer, who is one of the unknowns of the time. Unlike Mr. Chester Burnett, he was, however, known better by his stage name of Howlin' Wolf, a big, burly, rough-hewn representative of the blues. We heard his later remake of Do the Do from the Howlin' Wolf Sessions. 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Or hey, better yet, you can send us a check. Just mail it to COWS, that's KOWS, Post Office Box, 1073, Occidental, California, 95465. Really appreciate it. Dave Stroud here, and this is Deeper Roots. In our next set, we'll continue the dance challenge with some nuggets from the soul side of things, including some Sugar Pie DeSanto, Bobby Dunn, and Junior Walker. But we're going to take a quick break to thank a couple of our underwriters. Please see your way to dropping in to thank them for their support and support their business while you're at it.
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0: Fresh off the success of Shotgun, Junior Walker and the All-Stars kept the dance floor moving in 1965 with Do the Boomerang. Released on Motown's Soul label, the record combined Junior's unmistakable tenor saxophone with a dance craze theme that was right at home in the mid-60s. It became another R&B hit for the group, proving that nobody could blend rhythm, soul, and pure party energy quite like Junior Walker. This is Do the Boomerang.

0: I remember that one. Played it on repeat, I did, in my early teens back in 1967. A Northern Soul anthem by The Olympics. Baby Do the Philly Dog. And one of my favorites that I found for today's show, a performer by the name of Bobby Dunn invited us to do the Bobby Dunn. The liner notes from the anthology Rare Soul Grooves, from whence it is featured, puts it this way. It takes guts to name a dance after yourself, but the veteran singer had enough talent to back it up. Bobby's roots were in doo-wop, where he recorded with the Empires for labels like Wing and Harlem in the mid-50s. When the dance craze exploded with the Twist in the early 60s, he recorded his namesake Funk Barnburner on the JAS label. Do the Bobby Dunn, indeed. And from the mashed potato girl herself, Dee Dee Sharp, we heard Do the Bird from 1963, right in the heart of the dance craze. And from that same year, another one of those rhythm and blues dance numbers, Do the Dive, from a group that call themselves Sugar and Sweet. It's a rare recording from the SSJ label. Now, I had more Sugar before that. Sugar Pie DeSanto got in on the action with a little number called Do the Whoopee in 1967. Pure East Bay soul, followed by some sax soul from the Motor City. Junior Walker and his All-Stars opened that set with Do the Boomerang. You're tuned in to KOWSLP Occidental, and hey, guess what? This little community radio station, Dynamo, is about to celebrate 20 years on the FM airwaves and streaming over the internet, in some fashion anyway. That's right. 2027 is going to mark two decades of West County broadcasting. You'll want to keep up with all the excitement we have planned over the coming year. Dave Stroud with you once again here on Deeper Roots this morning. And in our show today, we've got a wild collection of songs that invite you to the dance. And the assortment of dances includes, let's see, we got the slop, the sweetback, the continental, the bird, and close to three dozen more. So stay tuned, whether that's over the ether or the terrestrial airwaves. There's so much more music to share, so don't go away.
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0: Do the Pearl Girl Part 2, a track from the Delightful Eccentric Soul series from the Numero Group. And in their tribute to the Nickel and Penny labels, which they describe as being twin sides of the same eccentric coin. The group we heard there was the Mata Baby from the mid-60s. Before that, from a more prolific label out of Memphis, Stax, although an under-the-radar group, March the Wind, was featured, they did Do the Sweetback, and it comes from a Stax 50th anniversary collection and celebration. And, hey, the Peanuts guy, Little Joe Cook, his 1956 number, Let's Do the Slop, helped introduce a dance that would later become a favorite among teenagers throughout the Northeast, especially in the Philadelphia area. With Cook's energetic vocals and a driving rhythm that bridges doo-wop, R&B, and early rock and roll, Little Joe was one of the pioneers of the dance instruction record. Another song about the dance they call the slop, from the guy who gave us the happy organ, Dave Baby Cortez. We heard Do the Slop. And our set opened with Do the Temptation Walk from 1966, one of the more obscure but interesting entries in the mid-1960s dance craze era. That was L.A. soul singer Jackie Lee, who was better known for his 1965 hit, The Duck. Hey, a shout out and hello to everyone out there listening, whether that's on the Radio Rethink app or maybe you're listening on your browser or through your favorite podcast feed. Or maybe you're listening live over our West Sonoma County FM signal. No matter. It's great to have you with us today. It's Friday, June 12th, 2026. And let me see, I've got about, it's only 3 minutes after the top of the hour. And boy, do I have a lot more music. And guess what? Show today there's music that moves from dance crazes and rhythm commands to songs about not knowing what comes next. 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Want more? You're going to need to stay tuned.
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0: Before Dance Craze Records took over the early 60s, the Five Royales were already mixing gospel harmonies, blues grit, and rock and roll energy into something entirely their own. This little number from 1958, Do the Cha-Cha Cherry, found the group putting their spin on the cha-cha craze with that unmistakable Royales blend of sharp vocals and low-down rhythm. From one of the most influential groups of the R&B era, here are the Five Royales with Do the Cha-Cha Cherry.

That was New Orleans' best-known musical collective of the late century, the Meters. They gave us a 1972 number called Do the Dirt. And it followed the Staple Singers' Do the Sissy. That's right, one of their lesser-known recordings that marks their transition from gospel-rooted folk to a more, you know, I guess you'd call it to a funkier soul sound that they would perfect at Stax Records in the early 1970s. It comes from a Steve Cropper-produced album called Soul Folk in Action, and the title refers to the Sissy, a dance associated with the late 60s funk scene. The term also turns up in New Orleans R&B and funk records of the era, most famously in songs such as Sophisticated Sissy and later The Sissy Strut by The Meters. That was our link in that set. In this context, Sissy wasn't about a person. It was part of the dance craze vocabulary that artists used to encourage audience participation and to get people out onto the dance floor. The Isley Brothers before that, a 1963 recording of Do the Twist, and it followed Roscoe Gordon's almost a rockabilly piece, Do the Chicken from 1956. That's out of the great state of Tennessee. More from the Rare Soul Anthology, Isaac Clarke's Do the Dog Funk, a sweaty underground gem that likely features Walter Wolfman Washington on guitar and a sax player by the name of Hank going wild on a solo performance. The Hilltoppers from 1956 and Do the Bop, that was released on the Dot label that year. And early dance invitation sounds which followed. The Five Royales, 1958, Do the Cha-Cha Cherry. Nice to have you this morning. Dave Stroud with you here on Deeper Roots on KOWS LP Occidental, member-supported community radio for everyone out there that believes in free speech and no bull. Our time, well, it's running rather short. So we'll make our way right into the last set of the morning, making our move right into the music. A long set is in store, at least a half hour long. And it's one that features the Sloopy. We've already done the Slop. We got the Sloopy now. We got the Bumpsy, the Freddy, and the Cajun Twist. And not every dance craze began in the rock and roll era. Let's keep that in mind. The Continental dates back to the 1930s when it became a national sensation after being featured in the Fred Astaire and Ginger Rogers film The Gay Divorcee. It was a sophisticated ballroom dance long before the twist, the watusi, or the mashed potato came along, but that didn't stop a few enterprising artists from reviving it during the dance craze explosion of the 1960s. So, hey, let's step out onto the dance floor and do a little time traveling. Here are a couple of 60s records that invite you to do the Continental, starting with Bill Doggett from 1961.

Randy and the Rockets. Louisiana garage sounds for you there and a number called Let's Do the Cajun Twist. Little Bobby Moore, Do the Ginger Snap, this is a fun song. Comes from a guy who had a hit with Searching for My Love in 1965 as Bobby Moore. The song's message was less about telling a story and more about getting people onto the dance floor with a driving beat, catchy instructions, and an infectious groove. I think that was the formula or the recipe. That's what made Dance Craze Records such a staple of the R&B market in the 1960s. And we heard a pair from 1965, probably the most influential of all the Dance Craze performers of the time. He pretty much set the bar. Chubby Checker gave us his cover of the British wave attempt at the Dance Craze, Do the Freddy, which was originally recorded by Freddy and the Dreamers, of course. And we heard a little nugget from Gary U.S. Bonds called Do the Bumpsy before that. And Bobby Freeman showed up in that set, the guy who asked the question, Do you want to dance? He had another minor hit in 1960 with I Do the Shimmy Shimmy. Everybody Do the Sloopy was recorded and released in 1965 by Johnny Thunder, and we got to hear that one just ahead of some kick-butt R&B from a fellow by the name of Fox Hall, which takes us back to the year, what year was that? Did I miss it? Let's see on that list. Yeah, the year was... Oh, my goodness, I don't have the year. I believe it was like 1962. And Do the Rock and Roll got spun.

and the Cameo Parkway label from the following year. And that's going to do it for our show today. Who'd have thought we could build an entire 2 hours around the music that celebrated the many dances of the 50s and 60s? Well, we did. I hope you enjoyed this look back at the celebratory sounds of rhythm and blues and soul and rock and dance numbers that we had for you. What a hoot. This is KOWSLP Occidental, Free Speech, No Bull Community Radio. 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Just search for Deeper Roots Radio. And I hope you'll drop by next Friday at 9 Pacific for more sounds from the past 100 years. I'll be here, and I hope you will be too. Our theme music is Windy City, and that's a Kenny Baker piece covered by the David Tom Band, and it's from their delightful 2011 album, That Old Familiar. I'd like to thank David for his permission to use the song for our show. And it's an even week, and that means that we'll be hopping aboard the Midnight Special once again here on Cows. Marilyn Ray Beyer blends Americana folk, humor, and so much more from the Midwest. That's assuming that you're tuned in to our live Friday show. Now, if you're tuned in on Saturday morning, then you get some of the very best sounds from the Central Coast's K-Squid Radio featuring Green Journal with your host, Catherine Bell. And we'll close out today's show with a pair of songs that were probably, well, maybe two of the more popular hits of the time that were made into dance crazes. We got Dee Dee Sharp for you and the Mashed Potato Time. And who else but Chubby Checker to wrap things up with his hit, Let's Twist Again. I'm Dave Stroud. I'll see you next week.

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2: Oh, yeah, that's a midnight special. 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

Hello and welcome to the Midnight Special. My name's Marilyn Ray Beyer. I'm your host for this September Songs episode. We've had a lot of requests for a lot of old favorites. We'll get to as many of them as we possibly can. And here's something especially fun about tonight. We're going to go back and forth among the decades. Many really fresh recordings have come our way in the last week or so, so I'll play as many of those as I can, in addition to some of your very favorites. This presentation of the Midnight Special is brought to you from the Rene Crown Public Media Center, and now the number one request for the September Songs version of the Midnight Special.

In my opinion, Ray Zaragoza has a voice for the ages. Bittersweet from her 2023 album, Hold That Spirit, is a prime example of why I think that. And speaking of a voice for the ages from 1960, going back to the original cast album for the longest-running show ever on Broadway, The Fantastics, we heard Jerry Orbach, Try to Remember, written by Harvey Schmidt and Tom Jones, who also wrote the book for the play The Fantastics. Tom Jones passed away fairly recently, so in the final hour of this show, we're going to revisit some other Tom Jones and Harvey Schmidt compositions in tribute to them both. Right now, here is Ben Gage and a song he calls simply Tomorrow.

4 utterly original voices in a row. Kate Wolf, September Song from 1979, 2014's XOA, Come September from Aeneas Mitchell, and you recognize the voice of Buffy St. Marie, her sweet September morning from 1971, and in 2022 on an album called Same Song, Ben Gage, and a tune he calls Tomorrow. We're going to be hearing much more from Ben Gage in the coming weeks. Up next, Aaron Burdett and Graham Sharp wrote an amazing song called Above My Burdens for Morning Shift, the 2023 release from Steep Canyon Rangers.

Well, September is often a time when we sit down and take stock and decide what might be next. I think Tim O'Brien does a masterful version of Bob Dylan's songs on his album Red on Blonde. Lay down your weary tune, Tim O'Brien. And New York City songwriter Wendy Wall, time to say goodbye. Sometimes that happens in September, too. And we began with the Steep Canyon Rangers' new album Morning Shift, Above My Burdens. Coming up, a 2023 double dip, one from Reese Palmer and one from Gregory Alan Isakoff, two artists who you wouldn't necessarily put together, but we do that on the Midnight Special. I'm Marilyn Ray Beyer from the Still Here EP. Here is Reese Palmer suggesting that you speak on it.

a lyrical look at late summer, early fall weather called Silver Bell from Appaloosa Bones, a 2023 release by incredibly lyrical and romantic songwriter Gregory Allen Isakoff. And I mean romantic with a capital R. We heard from Reese Palmer's Still Here EP, Speak On It. Well, here we are, standing in September, looking back over our shoulder at what we did this past summer.

as singer-songwriter Ian Tyson, along with Sylvia Fricker as Ian and Tyson, how their ideas so beautifully meld together. 100 Summers is the title song from a 2020 album by James Lee Baker. Lucy Kaplansky, another title song, Last Days of Summer, from her 2022 release. And from Ian and Sylvia, the classic Summer Wages. Coming up, we have a song that is absolutely required on any program about September, right? We're going back to 1958. For a recording of a song written by Maxwell Anderson and Kurt Vile for a 1938 show called Knickerbocker Holiday. You probably know what comes next because it is September Song.

That is the legendary voice of Lottie Lenya, with a song written by her husband Kurt Weill and Maxwell Anderson, September Song. There are so many wonderful versions of September Song, and yet there really is nothing to match Miss Lottie Lenya. So that's where we are on the Midnight Special September Song Show.

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No question. Memphis, Tennessee is significant in Black history, not just for what happened there, but also for people who came from there, like Memphis Minnie, who wrote When the Levee Breaks. Kerry Moran includes that song on his Tiny Town album in 2014. Memphis Minnie herself came from Memphis, came to Chicago in 1941 to record In My Girlish Days, one of her best-known tunes. Arkansas, from Eric Brace and Tom Yutz's 2024 album Simple Motion, was inspired by an overheard piece of conversation. Are you going to Arkansas? And the interpretation is open on that song. Kevin So, 5 days in Memphis, reflecting on the big impression that city made on him on his Countryside album from 2015. Well, if we are going to work toward tomorrow, we've got to do it together with friends. Here's a set of songs about that, starting with Pierce Krask.

some of the freshest and most optimistic voices working in folk music today in that last set. We heard Carcy Blanton, My Good Friends, from her After the Revolution, a March 2024 album release. And Elisa Amador, Together, Old Friend, from Rachel Drew. She, too, has an album called Old Sky New, releasing in March of 2024. And Pierce Krask, Anybody Out There, from his Rising River. Coming up, an old familiar voice.

0: the title song from an absolutely fabulous Dan Navarro album called Horizon Line, and Keep Your Eyes on the Prize, based on an old gospel tune called Gospel Plow, from Chris Villillo, who has devoted so much of his musical life to telling the stories of Black history. That's from Oh Freedom, Songs of the Civil Rights Movement. And Dom Flemons with James Fernley, Songster Revival, the tune from his 2023 Traveling Wildfire album, and Tracy Chapman, Say Hallelujah. Here now is Chris Matthews in tribute to the late John Lewis.
1: The battle lines are drawn, and once again,

If we get there, we get there together. That's Dom Flemons. We are almost down to the shore from his Traveling Wildfire album, recording a song by Jimmy Strother that was collected by the Lomaxes and not often recorded elsewhere. Pete Seeger's version of Elsewhere. Pete Seeger's version of Richard Farina's Quiet Joys of Brotherhood, and Chris Matthews outlining

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2: Hello and welcome back. You are listening to The Mountain, an adoration in a multitude of parts, and I'm your host, Andrew Lewis. For those of you who are just joining us, be forewarned, this is a shaggy dog story that has been going on for a whole bunch of months now. It's about San Diego in the 1990s and a long walk and about an artist and an installation done in a small chapel in San Diego many decades ago. If you want to dial in to the beginning of the story, I strongly encourage you to go to Spotify and search for The Mountain, an adoration in a multitude of parts, and you should be able to bring up all the past episodes. That should get you up to speed. So here we are, the beginning of summer. We have a massive heat wave hitting us here in West Sonoma County. Some of you may be aware that the Pacific Ocean is pretty much boiling over. We have this massive El Nino that's heading our way with water temperatures upwards of 7 or 8 degrees greater than normal. And in fact, people are saying that never before in human history have we witnessed a Pacific weather event like the one that's about to hit us this summer and winter, which is another way to say that we're often broadsided by the unexpected, by these titanic forces that are moving all around us and at all times. And we better get used to rolling with the punches. It's a good strategy. Roll. So for those of you out there who are experiencing some new or unexpected chaos in your lives, know that I'm sitting there with you. And we can all hold one another in these times of tremendous change. For those of you who have been listening, you know that for the last couple of weeks, I've also been telling as a set of auxiliary stories a bunch of tales from the Arabian Nights, that incredible compendium of stories, ancient stories, some of the earliest stories ever told. And if for those of you who are joining us now, know that we last left off with the tale of a merchant who had run afoul of a great jinn, a great force, a great spirit, who was going to smote him dead, was going to take his life. And While the merchant sat and was waiting for his fate, one by one, three old men appeared, one leading a deer on a chain, another with two black dogs, a third man, and they all pledged to keep the merchant company while he awaited his death. And they each asked the genie, this great spirit, they said, well, if we can tell you a story more fantastical than what has befallen you, will you grant us a third of this poor merchant's blood? And the great genie, he concurred. He said, yes, I'll do this. And so the second old man, he began to tell the story of these two dogs that accompanied him. And he explained to the jinn, these two dogs, they're my brothers. And please understand that when our father died, he left each of us 1,000 dinar, and he instructed each of us to open a shop. But as soon as my older brother received this money, he dispensed with his goods, and he took his 1,000 dinar, and he set out to travel and to trade abroad. And he was gone for an entire year when one day a beggar presented himself to me, and he came to my shop, and I looked at him, and I said, oh, my dear sir, my God admit you, come in, enter. And the man looked at me, and he said, am I that different? Have I changed so much? He was weeping. He said, look at me, look at my face. And I looked at the man, and I realized it was my brother. So I welcomed him in. And I asked what had occurred to change him. And he said, don't ask me anything. No more questions. Just know that I have nothing left. So I took him and I bathed him and I dressed him and I shared food with him. And I went to my accounts and I discovered that in the time that he had been gone, I had doubled my wealth. And so I split it and I gave him 1,000 dinar. And I said, please act as if you had never gone away. And so he took his share and he opened up a shop. Shortly after that, my second brother, this dog here, he decided to go out and to travel and to trade as well. And we tried to dissuade him, but off he went. And he joined a group of traders and he traveled for a year. And sure enough, he returned in much the same shape as his older brother. And I said, didn't I warn you? I warned you not to do this. And he said, alas, this is my fate. I now have nothing. And so once again, I bathed him and clothed him and fed him. And I looked at my accounts and I realized that once again, I had doubled my wealth. And so I split it and I shared what I had with him. We lived together, and at one point, my two brothers said to me, why don't we all go abroad? Why don't we travel and we shall trade? And I said, what can I possibly gain from this? What have you learned? Haven't you learned that this is going to come to naught? But we stayed in our shops and we continued to buy and sell. And after 6 years, I said, how have you done, my brothers? And let's see what we have. And it turns out that they had squandered everything on food and drink and on pleasures. And I found that I had multiplied my wealth 6 times. And so I said, let us take this and we'll split it all. And then I will take 2,000 dinar, and I will bury them in the ground, and all of us can go off and we can seek our fortunes. And they said, this is a splendid idea. So I buried the money and we boarded our ships and we set sail onto the sea. And we traveled for months on end, and we sold our goods and we earned money. And as we prepared to leave this harbor, I saw a woman. She was in rags and she was impoverished, and she kissed my hands. She begged me, will you do me a favor, please? Please, if you trust me, I will reward you. And I said to her, I will help you regardless of any reward. And she said to me, marry me, dress me, take me to your boat and back to your country. Allow me to be your wife, and I shall give myself to you. Be kind, and you shall be repaid. And my heart, I wept for her, and so I said yes, and I dressed her in fine clothes, and I married her, and I took her to my boat, and I spread the cloth upon the bed, and I gave her my attention. And thence we set forth, and we sailed for nights and days, and I spent the days and the nights with her, and we enjoyed each other's pleasure. And then my brothers, however, they were jealous of me, and so they conspired to take my life. And then one night, as I slept beside my wife, they took me from my bed and they tossed me into the sea. And when my wife, she awoke, she herself changed into a jinn, and she came to the ocean and she bore me away to an island. And she said, I love you so, and I came to you disguised. And she said, for what your brothers have done, I must now kill them. I thanked her. I said, no, please do not do this. They're my brothers. After all, they are my brothers. And I told them the entire story of all that they had done. And she said, then I shall go and I shall sink their boats and I shall let them drown. She was so enraged. And I said, please, for God's sake, don't do this. Leave evil to the evildoers. And when I calmed her, she carried me away and she took me to my house and I dug up the money and I restored myself. I opened up my shop, but one day she returned to me and she brought with her these two dogs. And she said simply, these are your brothers. And I asked, who did this? And she said, I sent them to my sister who changed them into dogs. And they will not change back for 10 years' time. And then she told me where I could find her sister, and she departed. And now 10 years have passed, and I am on my way to have her lift this spell. And here on my way, I met this man, this poor merchant, and on learning what awaited him, I vowed that I should stay until you returned, my dear Jin. This is my story. Is it not amazing? And the jinn looked and he said, so very strange. So great is your story that I grant you a third of my claim on the merchant's blood. And the third old man said, genie, don't break my heart. If I tell you a story even far stranger than the first two, will you grant me a third of your claim on his life? And the genie said, I will. And the old man said, listen. And it was then that dawn overtook Shahrazad and it cut her speaking short. And her sister Dunyazad said, what a strange story. And Shahrazad replied, if I can live yet another night, I shall tell you far stranger. And the king Shahryar said he would spare her yet another night.

Baptism by fire, baptism by water, baptism. To wash away your old life and to be born again. Inch by inch, John laid dashed lines printed on parchment onto lath battens. He applied the glue and let it dry. He was chain-smoking at the time, so stressed he was. He lost weight, assuming the gaunt frame of his subjects. Everything of this venture was indeterminate. He was making his technique up as he went and had no idea if it was working. And he had to finish. Above all, this thing had to be finished. Welcome back. You are listening to The Mountain, an adoration in a multitude of parts, and I'm your host, Andrew Lewis. Today, we continue on what could only be considered a journey of discovery. What great enterprise would shoulder a single infant child across prairies and through mountain ranges and down rivers into unknown territory and wilds? Little Jean-Baptiste was intended deliberately as that token by which to say that this was not a party of war, but a mission of discovery and of peace. His mother's most important charge may simply have been to carry him on her back. That spring, after the snow melt, the waters of the Missouri rose high and in places spread out across the land. The Corps of Discovery set out from Fort Mandan. The men would pull the pirogues and the boat laden with their things. They would walk the banks or up to their thighs in the freezing water. The girl and the baby would have ridden in the boat. Meriwether, however, would have walked the upper bank in order to have better vantage of their territory. Beside him, for nearly 1,000 miles, would have walked his Newfoundland dog. The Trapper Toussaint would quickly prove his lack of worth. He was profane and undisciplined. His knowledge of the native tongues was near non-existent. His knowledge of the land sketchy at best. Not least of all, he didn't know how to swim. William Clark, the co-captain of the expedition, would have let him go if not for one thing: the value of his girl companion. Although there is scant mention of the Indian girl in the journals, Lewis recorded that at least initially the two interpreters and the girl and the baby would sleep in the teepee reserved for the two captains. The girl and the infant would need protection, but this simple fact also suggests the value which they, and in particular her tongue, held for the Corps of Discovery expedition. On May 14, 1805, on the Upper Missouri, Toussaint was temporarily at the helm of one of the pirogues that contained the trip journals, scientific instruments, books, medicines, and trading goods. But he could neither sail nor swim, and so when the sail was hit by a strong wind, he panicked and lofted into the wind and lost control of the boat and rudder, and the boat keeled over. Strong waves lapped over the bow and filled the boat to the gunwales with water. Lewis shouted and fired his gun from the shore, Toussaint pleading to God for mercy. In that moment, Lewis saw the entire mission coming to an end. Without the instruments, the journals, the trading merchandise, they could scarcely continue. Lewis ran to the shore to strip his clothes, to throw himself into the freezing waters, to swim the 300 yards to the sinking boat. The crew members ordered Toussaint to take control of the rudder, but he froze and could not do so until another member of the Corps threatened to shoot Toussaint dead on the spot if he didn't. The boat righted, the crew members set to bailing. But all the while, the young Shoshone girl, with her baby tied to her body,
was reaching into the water and retrieving the wooden boxes and bundles that were floating away in the river. She saved a good measure of the most valuable things in the boat. The drawings, the lists of words, the medicines, the maps and cartographic records, and not least of all, the precious journals. 2 days later, Lewis noted that the actions of the Indian woman, who possessed fortitude and resolution equal to that of any man on the boat. 4 days later, Captain Lewis christened a wide blue stream, Sacagawea. She would have been told that her name had been bestowed upon the land.

Midsummer at the Great Falls of the Missouri, the Indian girl took sick and curled up in pain. Clark was scared for her life. He bled her and treated her with a poultice of water, bran, and cinchona bark, which she applied to her genitals. The fate of the expedition was dependent on the well-being of this mother and this child. She would have still been nursing. If she died, they would have had no way to feed the infant. The travelers were unlike anything this country had ever seen. It was an American clown show, a traveling circus making its way across the land. Most of the men were pale, except one who looked as if he had been scorched by fire. The Indian women would take particular interest in him. His hair was like that of a buffalo, as if he were a chimera, half man and half beast. The journals report how, on more than a few occasions, warriors readily offered up their wives to have sex with him so that he could invest them with his power. And then there was Tsukwazui, and a squalling child. And lastly, there was the dog. That was perhaps not a dog, so large he was, like a bear. The land they encountered was peopled, and word would have preceded them, band to band, of their eventual arrival. It seemed to be that they were unaligned with any of the warring tribes, and they had guns that were of value. When they came across new people, at times the girl and the baby would proceed first. She would speak and motion for them. The softness of language or gesture might impress that they came in peace. Or perhaps it was just her presence as a native girl. They were seeking passage to an ocean. Their chief would present gifts, payments for the right to pass through their land. And over long conversations translated through three languages and gestures, Meriwether Lewis would tell them of their great chief who wished to make acquaintance with all people. When Tsukwazui presented herself with her infant, she implied, "We are of you. This is your native son." She would have been received generously in this way. But a dilemma remains. Toussaint was no great catch. On the 14th of August, 1805, Clark had to intervene when he found him beating the squaw. Within a couple days, Tsukwazui would eventually be reunited with her Shoshone people. But when it was time for the Corps of Discovery to continue, she did not stay behind. Her usefulness to the Corps had ended, and yet she continued to travel with them. And on the return, they passed once more through Shoshone country, and again she journeyed away from her world. So there's another story. It was not her desire for adventure or even contractual obligations that had driven her on. She was bound to a French scoundrel who was disrespected by the other members of the Corps, and she was traveling with strangers who spoke languages of which she had no knowledge, to travel into an unknown world. So why did she continue? The truth was, she had been rejected. And there's even more. Her Shoshone name, Mudthrower, was the name you might give to a child. She had not been initiated into adulthood, into her adult name, and so she had none. In the Shoshone world, she would have still been received as a child. And there are stories, even to this day, that her manner was different. In the future, some of her people would not remember her as a hero or even one of their own. She had the ways of the white skins, they would say. She was boastful. She talked of the things that she had seen, things perhaps that she had done. She would want to prove her merit, but in the end, this would do the exact opposite.
She did not fully know the cultural ways of her people. And she had brought these strangers to them, the people who would hunt out the land and who would change their lives forever. So Guizhui would learn that her birth family was gone. And it was recorded in the journals that the Shoshone man to whom she had been pledged when she was younger no longer wanted her. We can assume also that she would no longer have been fluent in her language, and what fluency she did have would have been the vocabulary of a 10-year-old child. This suggests then a different kind of courage, because this girl was as alone as any creature might be in this world. Not only did she not live within her own language, she may not have fully inhabited any language at all. She was not fluent in French, nor in whatever patois her husband muttered, nor in English. The breadth of her inner life was focused instead on the mechanics of her living, the tending to her child, the foraging of food, the pleasuring of her husband, the receiving of temperature and light and moisture and color and smells, the opportunity for her to communicate with her hands or through the facial expressions the nature of her joy or her anger. She was the only woman in the company of men.

Far to the west, the Clatsop people. They waited. They had stories. A shipwreck. The coming of the spotted disease. Great dying. By 1792, when the American captain and privateer Robert Gray piloted his ship, the Columbia Redivivus, into Tillamook Bay and pinned down for the first time the mouth of what would be named the Columbia River, the native populations had already been depleted. 10 days after setting anchor, he would leave with over 300 beaver and 150 sea otter pelts. On that voyage, Gray was quick to fire upon native boats. Later, further north, he would burn a village of 200 buildings to the ground. Over the next 12 years, until 1804, over 60 ships stopped to trade at the mouth of the Columbia. In 1805, on his birthday, on August 18th, Lewis wrote in his journal, "This day I completed my 31st year and conceived that I had, in all human probability, now existed about half the period which I am to remain in this sublunary world. I reflected that I had as yet done but little, very little indeed, to further the happiness of the human race or to advance the information of the succeeding generation. I viewed with great regret that many hours I have spent in indolence, and now sorely feel the want of that information which these hours would have given me had they been judiciously expended." Once the party crossed the Bitterroots and from the Snake onto the Columbia, they began the long and steep descent toward the Western Ocean. They recorded seeing along the banks the abandoned and decimated villages, barren of people. They floated past funerary platforms on which were wrapped corpses that the carrion had picked clean. They floated past fishing weirs stinking of rotting dead fish. In these places, the people were already gone. By 1850, half to perhaps 95% of the population would be disappeared by disease. At the mouth of the Columbia, the Corps members needed to choose a location to overwinter. Some men wanted the opposite bank. So Aguizui seemed to have expressed forcefully that she wanted to be close to the water and roots. Each member of the Corps was allowed to vote. That day, in the fall of 1805, may perhaps be the first instance of a slave man and a woman and an Indian being granted suffrage. People came to them to trade that winter, and eventually to steal. Clark noticed that a number bore the scars of smallpox. A Chinook woman had lamp-blacked on her arm the name J. Bowman, branded by an American or British sailor that had perhaps carried the pox and infected the people upriver. By Christmas, the Corps had left scarcely any provisions. Clark distributed handkerchiefs of the remaining tobacco as small gifts. The Christmas feast consisted of dried roots and spoiled elk. Spirits were glum, the rain unceasing. Their leathers were rotting. But on Christmas Day, the native woman gave to Clark a present that he barely noted in passing. She presented to him 24 white ermine tails. But for the gift giver, consider this. Those 24 white tails, pure as snow, they signified a chief. This great gift did not come from the mouth of the Columbia. Nor would she have had the time to collect these tails on the journey downriver. She had instead carried them
all the way from the Bitter Roots, where she would have received them from her own relations. They were that precious totem that bound her to her own people. Aside from the clothes on her body, they were the only possession that she had. She had secreted them until this moment, on Christmas Day, the day of a Lord and Savior of whom she had no knowing and would never know. And now she gave the ermine away.

The Fort Clatsop winter was bitter. In January, Chinook, who came to trade, spoke of a beast from the sea that had washed up on the beach. Clark organized an expedition across the bluffs to see this creature. Tsawgwisawip was told to stay behind, but the young girl that she was, she threw a tantrum, throwing all manner of incomprehensible words into the air. She had traveled all this way to see the edge of the earth and the endless sea. She wanted to see the monster, the creature that had come to visit them from there, and this she would not be denied. Clark relented. The party traveled for 2 days, climbing a 1,500-foot bluff to get there. The one-year-old infant Jean-Baptiste, who one day, like all, would become a ghost, was then bound in cloth, rocking to sleep, seeking eyes peering outward, back toward the path just traveled, or else over the shoulder toward what lay ahead. They arrived on the beach on a clear, cold morning to find the blue whale gutted, the blubber and innards cut away. What flesh remained was rotting on the bones. Tsawgwisawip would have walked its length. She would have run her hands across its fouled and brindled bones, jeweled with flies. The fish mother had died. Without the mother that spawns the fish, would the fish, would they still come? What would it be like to be swallowed by such a thing? She might have stepped beneath that vaulted cage, knelt in the sand and flesh rot, and undoubtedly turned her gaze upward. The cannoning roar of surf, sucking whisper against the sand. The ivory boughs like curving lattice framing a boundless ocean and cold blue sky. Baptiste's head turned to the gray-blue sea, the breakers thundering on the shore. In whatever creole was hers, she would have spoken to her baby. We don't know what was said. Perhaps this is where we go. Perhaps this is from where we come. Little man, Bampe. And it was on that day that one-year-old baby came to gaze out at the Pacific, peering over his mother's shoulder. As the youngest member of the Corps of Discovery, as the human shield and the offering that had allowed them to proceed unmolested through a foreign country, as an infant, he had traveled the length of a continent, bound to his mother's back. By spring 1806, after the snowmelt, the soldiers of the Corps had eaten through their boot leather and were diuretic and sick. They made their way back upriver, over the Bitterroots, and down the Snake, and to the Missouri. And from there, the river flowed quick and carried the crew fast to St. Louis in a matter of months. And there they would arrive with their tales to tell.

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serves her name. If you'd like to know more about the Core of Discovery, I again encourage you to go straight to the source. 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The writings of Meriwether Lewis, William Clark, and the other members of the Core are one of the great American bequests. We open today with Drop Me Down by Tres Chicas, Unknown Legend by the great Neil Young, and performed by Shovel and Rope and Shaky Graves. Where Did You Sleep Last Night, performed by Nirvana live and unplugged in New York, one of Kurt Cobain's great gifts to us. Between the Bars by the dear Elliot Smith, who took himself away from us when he was far too young. American Girl, sung by Tom Petty and recorded live at the Fillmore in 1997. We'll walk you out with All the Lilacs in Ohio, sung by John Hiatt with Jerry Douglas on resonator guitar. I strongly encourage you to please, please, please subscribe to The Mountain on Substack. 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
10: 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Welcome to episode 732 of Retrospect 60s Garage Punk Show. This episode, we are focusing on fuzz heavy 60s garage rock and punk. Let's get straight into it with a band called The Interns from Uniontown, Ohio, formed by students at Green High School out of Uniontown, just south of Akron, Ohio. This is The Trip.

0: Hey, Phil, it's Brian from Waterford in the States. Love the show. Want to hear more of that global garage set. Thanks, big guy.
1: Kick me, I think I'm dreaming. Take two.

0: You're with episode 732 of Retrospect 60s Garage Punk Show. We are exploring the heaviest fuzz guitar music out of my collection. Started off with the Interns out of Uniontown, Ohio. They recorded two songs at Akron Recording. The first, I've Got Something to Say. The second, the one we had, The Trip, printed in 500 copies, then another 500, and a few picture sleeves as well. The band together to 1968, when the last member graduated high school. The Interns. Followed them with Mike Ogilvy and Blues of Purple. Out of Jacksonville, Florida, B-side of a 1968 45 on Sandalwood Records. The track is called Miss Dove. Now, Mike Ogilvy and the Blues of Purple had just this one single, although some copies had a sticker changing the artist's name to Blues of Purple, UV, Blues UV Purple. They also appear on a CD compilation as Powers of Purple. It's all very confusing. They were, in fact, Mike Ogilvy and Blues of Purple, the track Miss Dove. Then thirdly in the set, you can see this band up on the Retrospect socials, Ray Columbus, backed by the Art Collection. Ray Columbus, legend of New Zealand music, significant career here. He travelled to California where he connected with the Art Collection. And in 1967, they released Kick Me, I Think I'm Dreaming. The B-side was a remake of what had been a big hit for him down here in Australasia, a track called She's a Mod. But the A-side, Kick Me, I Think I'm Dreaming, we took an alternate take of that, heavier on the fuzz. Very cool track from Ray Columbus and the Art Collection.
1: Retrospect.
0: Well, it's all fuzz forward for this episode. Here's a band I've never had on the show before. They're out of Baltimore. Now, almost signed with Frank Zappa and Bizarre Records, but declined that offer. Received a bunch of other offers too. Never signed any of them. But eventually in 2023, a number of tracks were released by Adobo Records, actually released just as MP3 files. So from this band out of Baltimore, Maryland, they recorded five previously unreleased tracks in 1967. This is the Urch Perch with In One Face and Out the Other.

It's mellow. It's raucous. It's tender. It's raw. It's the Maestro Fuzz Tone. You have to hear this completely different sound effect for the guitar to believe it. It opens a whole new world of music for you. Instantly, with Fuzz Tone, you can create guitar sounds never before heard. Yes, Maestro Fuzz Tone, an exciting new accessory which fits any guitar amplifier, creates unbelievable sounds never before played on the guitar. Organ-like tones, mellow woodwinds and whispering reeds, booming brass and bell-clear horns, plus many, many more. And, combined with reverberation, tremolo, and vibrato, it expands even further the range of startling effects. A built-in foot pedal switch attaches to your amplifier with a handy jack, makes possible all these effects with the touch of a toe. Use it as often as you wish. It will not interfere with your regular guitar or bass when turned off. Has a volume control and an attack control. Completely transistorized, the Maestro Fuzz Tone has its own self-contained power supply. Now, let's listen to some of the unbelievable effects that you can create with the Fuzz Tone. First, let's use an electric bass. This is a sousaphone effect.

0: Wasn't that something? Now, we'll use the electric bass again for this, a tuba sound.
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Fantasy recording artist The Gollywogs, doing their latest release, Fight Fire. Plus, Brown-Eyed Girl. Also on the same bill, you will experience the out-of-sight sounds of the Just Six. Plus, Action USA's latest talent discoveries, The Riptides and Gates of Eden. And again this week, Action USA is offering its money-saving special to all you girls. That's right, this week, all girls will be admitted for only $1.50. So guys, grab your favorite girl and follow the searchlight to Longshoreman's Hall, Beach and Mason Streets on Fisherman's Wharf for another fantastic show featuring the Gollywogs, the Just Six, the Riptides, and Gates of Eden. Be early, as the first 100 at the door get a copy of the Gollywogs' new hit single, Fight Fire. Get in on the action this Saturday night at Northern California's largest weekly teen dance at Longshoreman's Hall on Fisherman's Wharf.

0: Well, it's all fuzz forward for this episode of Retrospect. Out of Baltimore, we had the Urch Perch in one face and out the other, recorded January 1967. Followed by the Meat Department from Decatur, Illinois, on a label called Polar Bear Records out of Minnesota. An April 1967 release, the track This Week's Children. And then we had the Gollywogs. The story began when members met while attending El Cerrito High School in California. They shared a passion for Little Richard and Fats Domino, decided to form a band to play New Orleans-style rock and roll. Originally, they were called the Blue Velvets. Before becoming the Gollywogs, they went on to become Creedence Clearwater Revival. But as the Gollywogs, their first single was on a label called Fantasy in November 1964. We had a later release called You Better Be Careful.
1: See what I'm talking about? We know how to use profanity, but we don't know how to serve God.
2: Retrospect. 60s garage punk, garage rock, and psychedelia.
0: Well, everything is fuzz forward in this episode, but for the next set of four tracks, there's something that unites them all. As far as I can tell, for every one of these tracks, they were the sole release from the band concerned. So let's get into it with a band called Tranquility of Mind. A release on a label called MMP. Very obscure, only known release from the band. I can't tell you anything more about the band or the label, but I can tell you that they sound like this. This is Sugar Tree.

0: the electric bass again, and a completely new sound, the fuzz tone. Listen to this next one carefully. The same electric bass, but now a big bass saxophone effect. How about something sweet and sentimental? We'll use a thin-bodied electric guitar now, and the sound is that of a cello. Here's a surprise. We're playing guitar, but the sound is trumpet.
1: More great 60s garage punk.

And it's a set of four tracks, all out of the States, and all, I believe, the only release from the bands concerned. Tranquility of Mind, Sugar Tree, topped the set. Then the Dingoes, who you might suspect would be Australian, but no. They were from Erlanger, Kentucky, together 65 to 68, had some popularity in the greater Cincinnati area. Just one release on Counterpart Records in 1967. We had the track You Don't Want Me. Followed them with the Notorious Bandits. Another obscurity on a label called JSP. Only known release. We took the A-side, The Playpen. And we wrapped with, yes, another only release. This time from The Growing Society. Released in 1967 on a label called Dunhill. The Growing Society with a very cool track, instrumental, called The Red Fuzz. This show is listener powered. If you want to support the cause, head over to buymeacoffee.com/Mr. Phil Gray, MrPhilGrey, and buy me a round. Right, time for some Fuzz Forward Global Garage, starting with Adnan Othman, a legend in the Malaysian rock scene. Groundbreaking songs known as Pop Yeah Yeah, which is essentially rock and roll sung in Malay. He had fans across Southeast Asia, made his first recordings in Singapore in the early 60s, often backed by a band called the Rhythm Boys. So from a 1970 45 RPM EP released on Royal Record, here's Adnan Othman with a track called Tumpas.

Look at their nation. Look how bad their nation is. It's not even a nation. It's just a people walking around killing each other. Retrospect.

0: And that is Global Garage, starting in Indonesia with Adnan Othman, a track called Tumpas. Then we go to El Salvador for Los Beatniks. Now, there are more than one band with this name. There was a Los Beatniks from Argentina as well. This Los Beatniks, though, had a C in the name. Originally just three members, but apparently one afternoon during a rehearsal in the San Antonio Abad neighborhood of San Salvador, a producer and DJ called Tito Carias passed by the house in a taxi and heard them performing in a Gata de Vida. They invited him in. He was immediately asked to join the band. They worked on the track We Had Esta Amor Es El Mejor. But before that was actually completed and recorded, the band had disbanded, but was later completed with some other members. So from Los Beatniks, Esta Amor Es El Mejor out of El Salvador. Then we wrapped that set with a track out of Mexico, cover of the Guess Who's American Woman from a band called Los Leos. It's titled Mujer Caprichosa. They're a Mexican band, had some success in the late 60s. Their biggest hit was Palabras, which was originally a Bee Gees track, and another one called Por Ti, originally a track by Gary Puckett and the Union Gap. Los Leos, Mujer Caprichosa.
1: 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What you should for the house, it's causing friction in our home.
0: Let's have one more fuzz-forward track out of the States. Some heavy psych fuzz from a band called Flower Power. Only known release from this band as well, on a label called Tenere, which was a label out of Winter Park, Florida. Here we go. This is Flower Power with Stop Check It.

And pretty much every single post will give you a link to, well, videos, how you can buy me a coffee, where you can find the back episodes, whole bunch of stuff. We're going out with one of the bands we had earlier in this episode, pre-CCR. They were called the Gollywogs. This is Instrumental Number 1. And I'm Phil Gray for Retrospect 60s Garage Punk Show.

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1: 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Hi, I'm your host, DJ Jerry Lewis. Welcome to the alternative music scene with the Folk Rock Blues Counterculture Anthology, with music biographies and interviews. These artists' albums are followed through the decades with folk rock and blues from the 1950s to 2020s. The poet is penning their words to music this afternoon with

Neil Young. The genre is rock with folk rock, country rock, psychedelic rock, and grunge. His instruments, vocals, singer-songwriter extraordinaire, guitar, harmonica, and piano keyboards. Active from the 1960s to 2020s with 56 albums. Neil Young, born November 12, 1945, is a Canadian and American singer-songwriter. Young embarked on a music career in Winnipeg in the 1960s. He then moved to Los Angeles, forming the folk rock group Buffalo Springfield. His solo career, often backed by the band Crazy Horse, includes critically acclaimed albums such as Everybody Knows This Is Nowhere, 1969, After the Gold Rush, 1970, Harvest, 1972, On the Beach, 1974, Rush Never Sleeps, 1979, and many, many others. Young was also a part-time member of Crosby, Stills, Nash & Young, with whom he recorded the 1970 album Deja Vu. Young's deeply personal lyrics, signature high tenor singing voice, defined his long career. He also played piano, harmonica on many of the albums, which frequently combined folk, rock, country, and psychedelic and other musical genres. His often distorted electric guitar playing, especially with Crazy Horse, earned him the nickname the Godfather of Grunge. Led by his 1995 album Mirrorball, with the band Pearl Jam backing him up. Anyway, the artist's moods are earthy, ambitious, reflective, searching, organic, literate, volatile, brash, rustic, trippy, cerebral, wistful, and refined. Yeah, love Neil Young. Been following him since Buffalo Springfield, all the way through his career. And this is all his solo stuff. Next week, I'm going to start a six-part Crazy Horse anthology with 6 hours of Crazy Horse with Neil Young. Yeah, so this is all his solo stuff. So let's go ahead and start. It's 1970. The album is After the Gold Rush, and the tune is called Tell Me Why. Here we go with Neil Young.

Okay, so the next tune by Neil Young, it's 1977, and the album is Comes a Time. And this tune, Four Strong Winds, Neil Young wrote absolutely everything. But here is a old traditional Canadian tune that he redid, because that's where he was born in Canada, called Four Strong Winds. Here we go.

Okay, all right. So up next for Neil Young, it's 1969, and his first album just called Neil Young after he left Buffalo Springfield. The tune is called What Did You Do to My Life?

Okay. All right. Coming up next for Neil Young, it's 1992 and his number one album, Harvest Moon. The tune is called War of Man.

Okay, all right. Okay, so coming up next for Neil Young, it's 1972 on his number one national hit album, Harvest, and the tune is called Old Man. And I looked up some stuff on this. This is about a man, an old man, that on the farm, on Neil Young's farm, lived adjacent and owned some property next to him, and they got to know each other. So here we go with Neil Young and the tune, Old Man.

Okay, all right. Okay, so next tune coming up for Neil Young. It's 1995, and the album Mirror Ball with Eddie Vedder and his band Pearl Jam backing him up. This is where he was nicknamed the father of grunge by the band Pearl Jam. The song is called Song X. Okay, here we go.

0: Okay, all right. So, yeah, let's play some underwriter acknowledgments here to keep the lights on here at KOWS Radio, and we'll get back to some more Neil Young. Here we go.
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0: 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And yeah, we're on Facebook. 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So check us out. Okay. All right, so hi, I'm your host, DJ Jerry Lewis. Welcome to the alternative music scene with the folk rock blues counterculture anthology with music biographies and interviews. Today, we're celebrating Neil Young. The genre is rock with folk rock, country rock, psychedelic rock, and grunge. His instruments are vocals, guitar, harmonica, piano, and keyboards. Active from the 1960s to the 2020s with 56 main albums. Neil Young, born November 12, 1945, is a Canadian and American singer-songwriter. Young embarked on a musical career in Winnipeg in the 1960s. He then moved to Los Angeles, forming the folk rock group Buffalo Springfield, his solo career often backed by the band Crazy Horse, includes critically acclaimed albums such as Everybody Knows This Is Nowhere, After the Gold Rush, Harvest, On the Beach, Russ Never Sleeps, and many, many, many more, Harvest Moon. Young was also a part-time member of Crosby, Stills, Nash & Young, where he recorded the top-charting 1970 album, Deja Vu. Young's deeply personal lyrics, signature high tenor singing voice, defined his long career. He also plays piano harmonica on many albums, which frequently combine folk, rock, country, psychedelic rock, and other musical genres. His often distorted electric guitar playing, especially with Crazy Horse, earned him the nickname Godfather of Grunge and led to his 1995 album Mirrorball with the Eddie Vedder and his band Pearl Jam backing him up. The artist's moods are earthy, ambitious, reflective, searching, organic, literate, volatile, brash, rustic, trippy, cerebral, wistful, and refined, and many, many more. Yeah. Okay, so let's go ahead, and it's all about the music. How about getting back to some more Neil Young? It's 1969, and it's Neil Young's first album after leaving Buffalo Springfield, and the tune is Here We Are in the Years.

Okay. Up next for Neil Young, it's 2005, and his album is Prairie Wind. The tune is called It's a Dream. This is just one of the most beautiful Neil Young songs. I mean, he can be really brash and rock and roll-y. This is just a beautiful, beautiful folk song. Here we go with Neil Young, It's a Dream.

Okay. All right. Coming up next here for Neil Young. It's 1977, and the album is Comes a Time. The tune is called Already One.

Okay, all right. So coming up here for Neil Young next, it's 1992, and the album is Harvest Moon. That went nationally, a number one album for Neil Young. The tune is called Natural Beauty.

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Hi, I'm your host, DJ Jerry Lewis. Welcome to the alternative music scene with the folk rock blues counterculture anthology with music, biographies, and interviews. These artists' albums are followed through the decades with folk rock and blues from the 1950s to 2020s. The poet is penning their words to music this afternoon with Neil Young, part 5 and 6. The genre is grunge with Neil Young, with music and biography of his musical career. The genre is rock with folk rock, psychedelic rock, country rock, and grunge, active from the 1960s to 2020s with 56 main albums. Former member of Buffalo Springfield and his band, Neil Young and Crazy Horse. Induction in the Rock and Roll Hall of Fame twice, once in 1995 as a solo artist, and second in 1997 as a member of Buffalo Springfield. Also inducted in the Canadian Walk of Fame in 2000 with 21 certified gold or platinum albums in the U.S. So welcome to the final of part 5 and 6. This is part 6 of my Neil Young anthology. Next week, Neil Young and Crazy Horse. Yeah, so it'll be a 6-parter as well. 6 hours of Neil Young and Crazy Horse coming up next week. So, all right. So the first tune is just awesome, absolutely awesome tune. It's 2007 for Neil Young. The album is Chrome Dreams 2, and the tune is called Ordinary People. It's an 18-minute anthem to the American people. Okay, so here we go with Neil Young and his awesome tune, Ordinary People.

Okay. All right. Okay, next up for Neil Young, it's 1992. And it's on this album, Harvest Moon. It says number one national album, went to number one. The tune is called One of These Days.

Okay, all right. That was Neil Young. Coming up next for Neil Young, it's 1974. The album is called On the Beach, great album. And the tune is called Revolution Blues, which is actually a satire called Revolution Blues. Here we go. Neil Young, Revolution Blues.

0: Okay, all right. Well, we're going to get back to some more Neil Young. We want to do some underwriter acknowledgments now to keep small things like keep the lights on here at KWS Radio. So we'll be back to some more Neil Young in just a minute. Here we go.
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0: 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So check us out. Okay. So, hi, I'm your host, DJ Jerry Lewis. Welcome to the alternative music scene with the Folk Rock Blues Counterculture Anthology with music biographies and interviews. Today, Grunge with Neil Young, Part 5 and 6, with music and biography of his musical career. The genre is rock with folk rock, psychedelic rock, country rock, grunge, and rock and roll. Active from the 1960s to 2020s with 56 albums. Former member of Buffalo Springfield and his band, Neil Young and Crazy Horse. Inducted in the Rock and Roll Hall of Fame twice, once in 1995 as a solo artist, and in 1997 as a member of Buffalo Springfield. Also inducted into the Canadian Walk of Fame in 2000 with 21 certified gold or platinum albums in the U.S. Okay, so let's go ahead and get back to some more Neil Young here, part six of a six-part anthology, Neil Young Anthology. Okay, so the year is 1995, And the album is Mirror Ball, with Eddie Vedder and his band Pearl Jam backing up Neil Young. This is the album where he was deemed the father of grunge. Yeah. The tune is called Throw Your Hatred Down. Here's some Neil Young.

Okay, all right. So let's go ahead and cue up the next tune here by Neil Young. Here we go. And coming up here next, it's 1989. The album's called Freedom, and the tune is called Wrecking Ball. Here we go, Neil Young.

Okay. All right. So what's up next here for Neil Young? It's 1970, and it's the second album after the Gold Rush with his hit tune, Southern Man. Here we go.

Okay, all right. Okay, some more Neil Young here. Here we go. All right. Okay, so up next, it's 1977 for Neil Young. The album is Comes a Time, and the tune is called Motorcycle Mama.

Okay. All right. So it looks like I have enough time for one more tune. I hope you enjoyed my six-part Neil Young anthology covering his solo careers. Coming up next from 5 to 7 is Laura's Living Room with Laura Goldman. She's in the studio right now, ready to take over the mic any second, so stay tuned for a really great show. That's Laura's Living Room with Laura Goldman coming up here next. I'm DJ Jerry Lewis. Thanks for taking this musical journey through music history and my folk rock blues counterculture anthology. Hey, for more ear candy, next Friday from 3 to 5, a Neil Young and Crazy Horse six-part anthology with Neil Young Part 1 and 2 with Crazy Horse, Neil Young Crazy Horse Part 1 and 2 next week. So stay tuned for that. Okay, so let's go ahead and cue up the last tune, Falling Off the Face of the Earth. For Neil Young, see you next week.

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